0: the tax last year and perhaps some more this year, Iran can still clearly carry out missile and drone attacks.
1: President Trump is making a national address tonight focused on elections, but the White House says he may also talk about the Iran war. Minneapolis, Detroit, Boston, New York, and Washington are among major cities in the U.S. under air quality alerts today because of heavy smoke from wildfires in Canada. NPR's Ava Berger reports.
2: A combination of extreme heat and dry conditions in Ontario and northern Minnesota led to raging wildfires. Then, this week, weather patterns forced the smoke into the Great Lakes region and down the east coast of the U.S. Health experts warn wildfire smoke is dangerous. It's made up of tiny particles that can be inhaled deep into a person's lungs and even enter the bloodstream. Here's how Dr. David Eisenman, a professor of medicine at UCLA, puts it.
3: There are studies that show effects on the heart with increased heart attacks and heart failure. There's strokes associated with it, respiratory illnesses.
2: Eisenman says, depending on air quality reports, reduce outdoor activity, use air filters, and wear an N95 mask. Ava Berger, NPR News.
1: The major reservoirs that hold water from the Colorado River just set a shocking new record. For member station KJZZ, Alex Hager reports the combined amounts in Lake Powell and Lake Mead is now the lowest it's been since 1957.
4: The last time there was this little water stored along the Colorado River, Lake Powell hadn't even been built yet. Jack Schmidt directs the Center for Colorado River Studies at Utah State University.
5: It's a real reminder of what a remarkably small amount of water we have left in the system. We've never been in this position. We are truly in uncharted territory.
4: Schmidt said Western policymakers aren't doing enough to turn things around. He compared current negotiations over sharing the Colorado River to a bus careening toward a cliff, with state policymakers arguing about who should steer rather than hitting the brakes. The federal government is expected to release new rules for managing water as soon as next week. For NPR News, I'm Alex Hager in Phoenix.
1: It's NPR. The Trump administration is reviving a rule that could deny green cards to immigrants who use public benefits. That could include food stamps, housing vouchers, Medicaid, and other benefits. The policy, known as public charge, appeared today in the Federal Register and will be formally published next week. The policy was implemented by President Trump in his first term, but President Biden narrowed it. Immigrant rights advocates warn it could cause families to avoid seeking assistance, even when they or their U.S. citizen children legally qualify. Actor Hal Williams has died at the age of 91. He was best known for playing Officer Smitty in the 1970s hit TV show Sanford and Son. NPR's Chloe Veltman has this remembrance.
6: Hal Williams got his big break in 1972 when he landed the recurring role of the friendly neighborhood cop on Sanford and Son. He got big laughs for patiently translating his partner Officer Hoppy Hopkins's very formal way of talking.
7: So until we apprehend the suspect in question.
6: Into real talk with father and son Fred and Amon. Sanford.
8: Until this cat gets busted, be cool on copper. And if he hits on you, contact your local fuzz.
6: Williams also starred in 227, the classic 1980s NBC sitcom centered on the day-to-day lives of a group of black middle-class apartment building residents in Washington, D.C. Born in 1934 in Columbus, Ohio, Hal Williams worked as a postal worker and corrections officer before heading to Hollywood in the late 60s to pursue acting. Chloe Veltman, NPR News.
1: U.S. stocks close lower today amid a tech sell-off and a new wave of U.S. strikes against Iran. 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
10: I'm David Lombardo, and this is WCNY's The Capitol Press Room, and we're joined remotely by Dr. Chinazo Cunningham, a three-time academic All-Big Ten honoree for softball, and now the commissioner for the State Office of Addiction Services and Supports. Welcome back to the show, Commissioner.
11: Thank you, David, for having me.
10: Our pleasure. Well, I want to start our show by talking about some provisional overdose data released this spring by the CDC, which found that predicted deaths in New York went from 4,673 in 2024 to a predicted number of 3,656 in 2025. And that was a steeper decline than I believe the rest of the country experienced. How are you digesting these preliminary estimates?
11: So we're obviously very pleased by that because of so much work that we've done, you know, in terms of really focusing on harm reduction. That includes naloxone and fentanyl test strip and xylazine test strip. And that also includes really expanding treatment as well, with a lot of focus on medication treatment, because we know that medication treatment for opioid use disorder reduces the risk of death by over 50%. And so these deaths are still really fueled by fentanyl. But what I think it also doesn't get enough attention is the role that stimulants are also playing in overdose deaths. So about half of the deaths have stimulants involved.
10: Well, how do you go about assessing what is leading to this decline? Because as we pointed out, New York is making more progress than the rest of the country, but the whole country's experience is improving, and not every state is doing the same thing as New York. So how do you go about trying to figure out what works?
11: Yeah, I mean, we're constantly trying to figure out what works, and we're using the data that are available publicly and then the data that we're collecting as well. And so we're constantly looking at our data, because I think the question is, we should be doing more of what works and doing less of what doesn't work, right? And so we are looking at that. But I do think, you know, we don't run randomized controlled trials in, you know, public health most of the time, right? We don't have 5 years to wait for those, you know, great rigorous test results. So what we use the data the best that we can to really guide us in what we're doing. So I think, you know, and there's a lot of things happening at once, so it's hard to tease them out, right? So we're expanding the naloxone distribution, for example. So we have, you know, distributed over 540,000 naloxone kits and 27 million fentanyl and xylazine trips at the same time. And at the same time, we're expanding medication treatment. And at the same time, we've been focusing on the work in jails and prisons. And those are people who are at the highest risk of overdosing and dying, or those who are released from carceral settings. We know that their risk is extraordinarily high. And we know that people who are unhoused and living in shelters are also at high risk. And we have another initiative focusing on, you know, that population. So all of these things are happening simultaneously. So like teasing them out can be challenging, but I think, you know, we are doing that. And certainly we know that there's evidence to show, you know, medication treatment works, for example, right? And so the more that we can expand that, the more likely we are to get the kind of results that we're getting.
10: Well, then when you look at the recently adopted state budget, what is in there, either from a policy perspective or a funding perspective, that you think will further the progress that is being made in recent years?
11: Yeah, so certainly there's a focus on young people. And we know that young people are experimenting. And, you know, now it only takes one time to experiment and overdose and die, where, you know, 30 years ago, that was way less of the case. So I think really focusing on young people. So and prevention, a youth symposium is something that we're doing. So hearing from young people about what their needs are, how we're doing, how we can do better, making sure that they know there are resources and that peers are supporting peers. We're doing right now a public awareness campaign, so that asking young people to, you know, create their own social media messages so that we can then put that out across the state, because we know, you know, young people listen to young people. So things like that. And then also for young people, you know, a lot of enhancements of recovery services. And so expanding youth clubhouses. So up to 15 new clubhouses will be established across the state. Also young adult recovery residences. So up to 35 units there, that's ongoing. So those are the kinds of initiatives that are in this year's state budget that really focus on young people. And then I think the other thing really with this budget is the issue around co-occurring mental health and substance use disorders. And we know that since COVID, more and more people have mental health symptoms and conditions. And so, and we look in our data, we can see that overlap between substance use and mental health has grown. So we work closely with the Office of Mental Health to really think about how we can continue to expand and strengthen that work there. And so some of the stuff in this year's budget include really focusing on the changes in regulations that allow programs to more easily provide co-occurring care. So that's through one license.
10: That made it across the finish line in the budget? I saw at one point it was kind of up in the air and maybe it was going to be handed a standalone legislation, but it sounds like you're saying that there is something concrete moving forward?
11: No. You are right. It was proposed in the executive budget, and then I similarly had heard, right, that it was going to be a standalone. I'm actually not totally sure right now what the status of that is. But also, you know, supportive housing is another area. So again, people who have co-occurring disorders, that is another area, and working with the Office of Mental Health to make sure that we've enhanced the funding there so that the rates are really more applicable to today's, you know, market rates. And then also focusing on first responders and their behavioral health needs, because we know that they're responding more and more to mental health and substance use crises out in the field and kind of how that impacts them. So those are some of the examples. Of course, we have the opioid settlement funds as well in this year's budget. And that's over $111 million. And that is also used to really support a lot of the work, you know, the outreach, reaching people where they are, going out into communities, providing transportation, providing expanding treatment, again, harm reduction. So I think those dollars will continue to help as well in terms of continue to provide the kinds of services that are really life-saving and provide that additional support for people impacted with substance use.
10: And when it comes to state funding for these different programs and initiatives, as well as just your general bottom line at OASIS, how is funding keeping up with or exceeding inflation? Because it's one thing to say, hey, here's an extra couple bucks, and then you look at what your utility bill is as an organization, what your labor costs are as an operation, and maybe that's just keeping up with status quo and not really an increase. So do you feel like there are meaningful increases that actually expand capacity as opposed to just keeping up with the Joneses, so to speak?
11: Yeah, so, you know, this year's budget for OASIS is up by 8%. And so that's up by $103 million. And I have to tell you, David, with all the stuff that's happening at the federal level, in fact, we were bracing for more cuts. And so, you know, I'm pleased that we're not. We don't, you know, we actually have an increase in our budget. And I think that certainly speaks to the governor's support in the behavioral health area and specifically for addiction. So, you know, while we're all bracing for all of these cuts at the federal level, we're seeing an increase. I think also, you know, this is the fifth year in a row that the governor has increased dollars for the workforce and for our providers. So this year, it's a 2.7 increase. That's a targeted inflationary increase in addition to an increase in the minimum wage. So 5 years in a row. And before that, you know, there are spans of many, many years where there was no increase. So I think, you know, the issue, too, is there's been underinvestment in the field of addiction for decades. Are we going to catch up overnight? No. Right. But for the past 5 years, we've been sort of marching down and continuing to have that support that really wasn't seen prior to this governor being in her position.
10: And what about the logistical rollout of money and programs? Because, for example, a lot of this work is done by nonprofits. They have concerns across the human services sector about getting paid on time, having contracts with the T's crossed and the I's dotted on time. How is that something that you can, you know, speed up or improve in collaboration with the Office of Mental Health as well as the Division of Budget?
11: Well, I think people need to understand that there's, you know, state finance law that requires checks and balances of things like contracts.
10: Sure, but there are some nonprofits that are kind of digging into their own pockets for a lot of things, and it's causing them to like lose money because they have to go out and borrow against the money they're waiting for, and so they're paying interest on stuff. So there may be state laws on a lot of the books, but it also is a losing proposition for a lot of these nonprofits in some cases.
11: Yeah, I mean, I certainly have heard this, particularly around insurance companies. I mean, this is something we're very aware of delayed or rejected, you know, claims, and that is something that we're working across state agencies to be able to really address better. So with our partners in the Department of Health, with Office of Mental Health, to be able to hold the insurance companies more accountable. So when we change rates, you know, thinking of having a time frame in which they have to change those rates, and when those rates are not being followed, or when, you know, there's all of these sort of rejections of care, making sure that we know about that and can advocate for that and work with our partners across the state. I think that's one big area. This is another thing that we've heard about, particularly with the opioid settlement funds, about dollars getting out into the communities. And, you know, I am proud of the work that we're doing there. We've made over $450 million available, faster than any state and more than any state in the country. I do have to say that, though, you know, these dollars are going down. The opioid settlement funds are over 18 years, more money's in the first, you know, earlier years than in the later years. And we know that. That's just the way that the legal agreements are structured. But, you know, with the attorney generals and the plaintiffs. But what is really important for us is that all these dollars don't go out in 1 year, that the program starts and stops in 1 year. That doesn't make sense. And so we're funding programs that last multiple years. So those are multi-year contracts. So we wouldn't expect that all the dollars would go out in 1 year, but rather the dollars go out over 3 years or 4 years or 5 years.
10: And after a quick break, we'll continue our conversation with Dr. Chinazo Cunningham, Commissioner for the State Office of Addiction Services and Supports. And when we get back, we'll talk about what the office is doing to address gambling addiction needs here in New York. 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
13: 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So here Putin says these strikes were an attempt to undermine Russian society and make people question the war. The catch is that many Russians already do. 5 years on and hundreds of thousands of dead or injured later, independent polls here show a majority of Russians now want the conflict to end.
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10: I'm David Lombardo, and you're listening to WCNY's The Capital Press Room, and we're continuing our conversation with Dr. Chinazo Cunningham, Commissioner for the State Office of Addiction Services and Supports. So in addition to the work that you do on the drug overdoses and substance abuse issues, some of the addiction services work that you do is also in the gambling side of things. And I know that's been something that has gotten more and more of your attention in recent years and was the focus of some policies and funding in the budget. So what is there to address gambling addiction, either on the preventive side of things or maybe more reactionary in trying to help people with treatment?
11: Yeah. So, you know, we are very pleased with the gambling package in this year's budget, which is about $12 million. And so we know that people have more opportunity to gamble, especially with online sports betting. And we want to make sure that they are aware that resources exist. And we want to make sure that our system is well prepared to address problems if or when they occur. So some of the work in this year's budget include making sure that insurances cover gambling use disorder treatment. And so that clarification, because addiction coverage includes not just substance use disorders, but also a gambling use disorder. We also are really focused on continuing to build our system, our treatment system, to make sure that they have the capacity to address gambling use disorder. And so that's by working with our programs, giving them the training and the knowledge that they need to address gambling use disorder. And then they can apply for a gambling designation, showing that they have, you know, the knowledge, the skills, expertise to be able to address gambling disorder. Also with the workforce, this is another area. It needs additional training, expertise, et cetera. So we have a Gambling Health Workforce Institute that we are going to be creating that will give, you know, materials and training to the workforce to ensure that they are well prepared to address this. And then there's research. And so, you know, unfortunately, I think people don't realize that gambling at the federal level really has no home, which means that there's no dollars to support services for gambling, and there's no dollars to support research around gambling. And so if we don't do that research ourselves, it's not going to be there. So we have funding to do research over 10 years, and our plan is to have, over that time period, multiple recurrent surveys to understand the behaviors and attitudes around problem gambling so that we understand what is happening in New York, and that, again, we can use that information to guide our services.
10: So a lot of that speaks to what is available or will be available to people who have a gambling problem. What about the prevention side of things? Because it doesn't seem like there was a lot to prevent some of the gambling operators from doing those more predatory actions that bring people in and help foster those gambling addictions, like constant notifications and just sort of the readiness and availability of online sports gambling in particular.
11: Yeah, so some of the work that we're doing is we're doing public awareness campaigns around gambling, and hopefully you've seen some of those. Take a pause. Actually, we're running them now because of, you know, the World Cup.
10: I mean, I hear the plug for Oasis usually at the end of like a DraftKings ad, and I get to hear them say OASS or something like that.
11: Yes, well, it's there too, but we also have our public awareness campaign. We target at specific times, like now, you know, with the World Cup or with the NFL playoffs or with March Madness and, you know, men's basketball, women's basketball for the NCAA. And that public awareness campaign talks about reducing risk. So, you know, limit the amount of time that you're gambling, limit the amount of money that you're gambling, don't use substances like alcohol or drugs while gambling. We know that those are key ways to reduce your harm. And then there's also a tool, a self-assessment that people can take on our website so they can answer questions. And then that gives them the feedback as to whether they are low, medium, or high risk for developing problems with gambling, and then provides those resources as well. So, you know, we continue to make sure that the public does know that there are resources and can do their own self-assessment and then can use, you know, sort of the tips to reduce their risk.
10: Well, before we move on, let me reintroduce you for listeners just joining us. This is WCNY's The Capitol Press Room. I'm David Lombardo, and we're speaking with Dr. Chinazo Cunningham, Commissioner for the State Office of Addiction Services and Supports. Well, sticking with public awareness, your office this spring put out a fact sheet related to kratom. And I'm interested in this from your perspective as a doctor, because there's this debate about so-called natural kratom and these more synthetic versions. And while these are both legal substances, they're not actually FDA approved to treat any medical conditions, although people are using them to address various symptoms in their lives. For starters, do you see any significant difference between a synthetic kratom product and a quote-unquote natural one?
11: Yeah, so I have a lot to say about this. So let me just say...
10: You have 3 minutes.
11: Okay, so let me just say, natural does not necessarily mean safe. You know what else is natural? The opium, you know, poppy seed, which is what heroin comes from. The coca leaf, which is where cocaine comes from, right? Cannabis, et cetera, et cetera. So yes... Kratom is, you know, a plant, and it's from Southeast Asia. And so when we talk about kratom, it's a plant and it has many ingredients in that. And so it's really something that, you know, we don't have a ton of data about, but the plant's been used for decades. And we know that there are symptoms that you can get that are sort of mixed symptoms. So you can get stimulant-like effects, and you can get opioid-like effects. So stimulant-like effects is increase in heart rate, increase blood pressure, increase alertness, more talkative, can be euphoric. Opioid doses are a little bit the opposite, the opioid effects, and so that can be reduced alertness, reduced respiratory rate. And so you can get a mix of those symptoms. Now, the synthetic that I think you're talking about is 7-hydroxymetragynine, which is 7-OH. 7-OH is a very highly active substance in kratom. So when it's made in a lab, it's just 7-OH. So it's much more potent than kratom, which includes 7-OH, but other substances as well. So that's really the big difference, is that one is a much more sort of pure active ingredient, the 7-OH. So it's part of the kratom, the plant. So it's way more sort of dilute in kratom, the plant, but in 7-OH that's made in a lab, it's this pure substance. And so it has a much more potent effect.
10: And I guess how big of a concern are these things? I mean, like I pointed out, there was a fact sheet that went out from your office, but do you envision having to do a broader PR campaign, a more aggressive campaign, akin to what you might see with other drugs that might be leading to serious overdose?
11: Right. So I think this is a really big question, and it's not just with kratom, it's with a lot of emerging substances. We know that the drug supply is constantly changing. So we don't have very good data at all to say how common uses of kratom or of 7-OH. So we now, you know, are changing our data collection and are reaching surveys to include that information, but we don't have that information. We don't have it from the federal government. So we are behind in monitoring this. And that is what happens in general when we have all of these emerging substances that just sort of pop up and you hear about it anecdotally. And then it takes a while for us to say, hey, we really need to study this and get better data to better understand what's going on. So we are planning to do that, but it's unfortunate. So we don't have the data from the federal government that can help guide us. And we're developing right now those data collection tools to insert into our regular processes so we can better understand the use of kratom and 7-OH in New York.
10: Well, unfortunately, that's all the time we have for this conversation. We've been speaking with Dr. Chinazo Cunningham. She's the Commissioner for the State Office of Addiction Services and Supports. Commissioner Cunningham, thank you so much as always.
11: Thank you, David, for having me.
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15: ICE pauses vehicle stops after the fatal shootings of two men. President Trump gets the pause reversed. On the next Friday News Roundup, how tension at the top is driving immigration policy in D.C. Plus, Senator Lindsey Graham's death leaves a hole for Republicans. And what IBM stock plunge says about the effect of AI. Next time on 1A.
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10: I'm David Lombardo, and you're listening to WCNY's The Capitol Pressroom. A recurring point of concern for state lawmakers around the state this budget season was the financial stability of municipalities in their districts. So to consider how cities and villages did during the legislative session in Albany, we spoke in early June with Barbara Van Epps, Executive Director of the New York Conference of Mayors. Here's that conversation from June 10th. So during budget negotiations, we heard about New York City's multi-billion dollar deficit. The city of Albany was projecting a $20 million deficit. And out in western New York, the new mayor of Buffalo said he was dealing with a structural gap of more than $100 million. Are these unique circumstances or emblematic of maybe broader problems that municipalities all over the state are dealing with and that you're hearing about?
17: I would say it's definitely a broader problem. I mean, obviously, the bigger cities have bigger budgets, bigger mm-hmm. problems, more infrastructure to deal with, larger workforces. So it makes sense that their numbers would be bigger in terms of their deficits, in terms of their need. But I would say across the state, cities and villages across the state are struggling to strike that balance between the money they can raise outside the property tax and offsetting those rising costs that come with labor, that come with police and fire, that come with equipment and infrastructure. Those costs keep going up, and it's very hard to find those revenues to offset those costs without relying on your property taxpayers.
10: Well, putting aside New York City, which is a unique animal with 9 million people and the ability, you know, to raise money through an income tax, do you have a sense of what are the structural challenges that are leading to so many municipalities having struggles right now? Is this an issue where sales tax collections haven't kept up? Is this too many really lucrative contracts going out to municipal workers? I mean, what seems to be the commonalities, if there are any?
17: So again, I think it has to do with stagnant revenues, and because the only revenues that local governments really have control over, which also happens to be the largest revenue source, is that property tax. But there's no local official who wants to say, oh, I'm going to raise taxes this year. That's something they're trying to avoid. Every other type of revenue outside the property tax, it ebbs and flows with what's happening in the economy. Sure. Sales tax, mortgage recording tax, things like that we don't have control over. So I do think there's just that gap between the fact that costs keep going up and the amount of revenues that we have control over are not. And so there's where that gap comes from.
10: So thinking about the aid for municipalities outside of New York City, the state is spending more than $1 billion in this year's budget on financial assistance to local governments, including a $100 million increase in temporary municipal assistance, a tripling of this budget line, according to the governor's press release. The money is distributed proportionate to existing local aid formulas, and we can get into how formulaic some of these formulas are, with Buffalo, Syracuse, Rochester, and Yonkers getting $15 million each. At the same time, $165 million in recurring commitments to Buffalo, Rochester, Syracuse, Yonkers, Albany, and adding Mount Vernon to that list. What are your expectations for this money in the short term and long term? And should we start thinking of it as a Band-Aid for municipalities with bullet wounds? I mean, what's your sense of the impactfulness?
17: So obviously, we want this to continue long-term, these increases. We went 15 years without an increase in unrestricted aid. Call it AIM, call it TMA. We didn't get anything for 15 years. Then 2 years ago, they put in the temporary municipal assistance. But obviously, the word temporary in that title makes us a little anxious because clearly we didn't know and could not count on the fact that that money was going to continue.
10: Yeah, you're one bad economy from that being the first thing that gets cut in a future budget debate.
17: Absolutely, absolutely. So the fact that they kept the temporary assistance for 2 years and then added another $100 million, we are so appreciative of that because I do finally feel like the state legislature and the governor are recognizing that not only are local governments important, but they really are struggling. They really do need a partnership with the state and something consistent and predictable. So that's our long-term goal, is to get something consistent and predictable. The fact that, again, they're calling it temporary municipal assistance doesn't sound like consistent and predictable. So we're very pleased that we're getting the increases, but we need a strategy long term, and that's sort of our plan B now to start working on that.
10: Do you think it makes sense for the state to basically just hand over a bag of cash to some of the municipalities I mentioned without potentially securing some sort of commitments from them on how they might address the structural concerns so that they aren't necessarily so reliant on the state government for so much of their money?
17: Well, that's a great question. And all those cities you named are members, so we're very happy that they got the money that they did. I mean, clearly they came to the state and made their case individually and as a group on budget hearing day. And whether there are strings attached to that money, I'm not aware of that.
10: I mean, I'm not aware of any either. But I mean, from the state's perspective, if they said, we want you to come to us with a plan if you want to get this money in the future about how you're addressing structural imbalances, would that be fair if they were to continue this money to attach those types of strings? Or would you say, no, we need this money just because so many years have gone by or whatever, and thus just give us additional unrestricted aid?
17: I don't think that would be an unfair request at all. And I think the vast majority of the mayors out there are already doing that. Mm-hmm. Certainly the big cities are. I mean, in order to address these deficits, they have to have a plan. So I think if the state were to say, hey, tell us what your plan is, I think they would be willing and able to do that very easily.
10: At the same time, the state was handing out more money to municipalities like some of the cities we just mentioned. There was major pension changes that are going to come with a price tag estimated to be over $500 million. And this isn't just to municipalities. This is to school districts and the state as well. Do you have a sense, though, of what this is going to mean in terms of increased workforce costs to the cities and villages you represent?
17: So we think the number for us is about $175 million outside of New York City, which is still, it's a very big number.
10: But you know what that is? That's about the same as the new recurring commitments that are going out the door.
17: Exactly. And we, you know, that's unfortunate because, you know, we're very excited about this new money and then we get hit with these increased pension costs.
10: Sure.
17: Are essentially going to wipe that out. But even more disappointing, I think, is that we didn't have a seat at the table. Mm-hmm. Like, these conversations were clearly going on. We were getting calls about how we felt about it, but not, it was just like, are you for it or against it? For or against what? We don't know what the details of the plan is. We don't know what the proposals are. So we were trying to insert ourselves into the process, but no one really, I mean, I think people knew we were going to have an issue with it. So maybe that's why no one wanted to really engage. But
10: so what you're saying, though, is that the people responsible for hiring municipal workers were not part of the conversation that was primarily, at least from the proponents pushing this, about recruitment and retention of workers. So in order to solve a workforce issue that the labor unions were highlighting, they didn't involve the people doing the hiring?
17: Not from my perspective, okay. They didn't. Which again, that's why I said it was disappointing. And we had ideas about recruitment and retention. I'm not 100% sure that pensions is the answer. We had other ideas about residency requirements, about increasing the income cap for retirees.
10: Yeah, can you expand on that one?
17: Yeah, so that just allows us, you know, there are people in municipal government in particular are having a very difficult time recruiting and retaining employees. And when someone retires, they have that institutional knowledge. They have the skills. So if we could bring those individuals back just to maybe train additional people or fill a gap that exists, a short-term gap that exists without having to pay, you know, benefits and allowing them to make a reasonable salary if they do decide to come back, that would save local governments a lot of money, but also fill those gaps that exist because we just don't have the people and the skill level to fill a lot of positions in local government.
10: Another item that did make it into the state budget, at least a version of it did, is the governor's plan to bring down car insurance costs. And we definitely talked about this primarily through the lens of what it means for individual drivers. But do you have municipalities that maybe have a large enough fleets or have been the subject of lawsuits where you now anticipate they're going to be able to realize some savings?
17: We do. Yeah, we absolutely do. We see this as a certainly a win for us because we do have fleets and we do have to pay car insurance. So any attempts to bring that down to start to control those costs will certainly benefit local governments as well. So we were in favor of those two reforms.
10: And how about outside of the budget? Is there anything that you're excited about that got through? Was there anything that you were disappointed that got held up? Or maybe conversely, was there anything that you were happy that it didn't make it across the finish line?
17: Well, as we always say, you know, unfortunately that last week, you know, only having a week to finish out the session after the budget was adopted doesn't leave a lot of time to do much at all. And we had a lot of bills in the queue that we were hoping we might get some more traction on. And I think had we had more time, we would have, such as allowing us to publish our legal notices online, allowing those retirees to make more money.
10: And you're allowed to publish your legal notices online. It's just, this would be in lieu of other workplaces?
17: It would be in lieu of other places, too.
10: That might be more costly?
17: To not only save us money, but to get the word out.
10: Where people are actually finding things.
17: Where people are, and we have a mandate now that we have to have municipal websites. Hmm. So now that you're forcing us to do that, which we are all for, it's all about transparency. We think that makes sense. Why not let us put those types of notices on our website so that the word is actually getting out to people?
10: So I want to come back to the idea of a formula for the aid dollars that are distributed from the state, because there's often a lot of talk about the AIM formula, and that's the aid to municipalities. But I imagine this is kind of like the foundation aid formula for schools, where maybe at one point there was an underlying set of criteria and numbers to use. But lawmakers and bureaucrats often put their finger on the scale. Is that the experience with the aid to municipalities? And if it is, would you like to see an actual formula followed in the future?
17: Absolutely. To both those questions, yes, that is the case. Mm-hmm. There was a formula back in the 70s, which has not been, you know, what AIM is now is five or six different programs that just kind of all got consolidated when AIM was created in the mid-2000s. 2005, I think, was the first year of AIM. So they consolidated a bunch of programs, but the criteria for those programs were all different. And a lot of those programs only went to cities. So when you say we have to look at the formula, we have to change the formula, you're going to be hard-pressed to find a formula for the AIM program. It just really doesn't exist anymore because since AIM was created, any increases or decreases have just been across the board, not based on any criteria. So what we are trying to do, we are trying to jumpstart this conversation, and we met with Assemblywoman Szilágyi, we met with Senator Cooney's office to say we need to come together. We did an analysis, NICOM did an analysis of all 50 states and what their revenue sharing programs look like. And so we've taken a look at those programs. We've taken some the strongest elements of those programs and put them all together into a document, if you will. And these are the conversations we want to jumpstart with the legislature so that we're not sitting around for 2 or 3 years thinking about what that AIM formula should look like. We want people to come together to have that data in front of them to figure out, should we have a ceiling? Should we have a floor? What kind of criteria should determine who gets what? Should it just be cities get this and villages get this? Or should there be real objective criteria to help not only defend the amount that these communities are getting, but also to make it predictable for those communities going forward.
10: Do you think there's going to be any appetite, though, for a formula that has winners and losers?
17: I'm glad you asked that question. So our argument has to be you have to hold AIM harmless. You have to leave the 715 the way it is for that very reason, because there are going to be winners and losers if we open that up. So you got to keep the 17 million. But then add to that and use the new criteria. Whether you still call it AIM or call it something else, we don't really care about that. But that is a key element of this, is that you're gonna have to hold that $750 million flat.
10: So should Bob Begna at the Rockefeller Institute stand by his phone if somebody prepares to call him to write a report maybe in next year's budget?
17: We will certainly be there to help him with that because we've done a lot of the legwork already. But this is certainly a discussion we look forward to having in over the summer and into next session.
10: Well, we've been speaking with Barbara Van Epps. She's the Executive Director of the New York Conference of Mayors. Barbara, thanks for visiting us in the studio.
17: Thanks for having me again.
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10: Democratic state lawmakers are looking to increase New York's gun storage laws, which currently require gun owners in homes with minors or where minors are likely to be around, to keep their weapons unloaded and securely locked up when not in use. A bill passed largely along partisan lines in the final weeks of the legislative session would apply those storage restrictions to all gun owners. It also requires the Hochul administration to report on gun injuries and deaths stemming from a failure to safely store a firearm. For more on this issue, we're going to revisit our conversation from June with the measure's Senate sponsor, Manhattan Democrat Eric Botcher. Well, your bill is named after a teenager who was being bullied and ultimately took his own life using an unsecured handgun. Existing state law already requires guns to be locked up in homes with minors or where minors are expected to have access. So what is it about your gun storage bill that would potentially stop this type of tragedy, maybe where the current law fell short?
19: What Francesco's law is a universal storage that essentially says every gun
20: period, needs to be locked up when it's not under the direct control of the owner. The current law says that it's only when a minor is in the home, or you think they might have access to the home, or if a prohibited person is in the home or may have access to the home. It's too complicated. So the new standard nationally is universal safe storage. And there are states like Oregon, Massachusetts, Hawaii, who have this standard. New York does not have this standard. That's why I'm excited that we passed this bill, and I'm hopeful that Governor Hochul will sign it into law.
10: Well, you mentioned the idea of it being complicated, and I could see from an enforcement perspective how the existing statute might be difficult to proactively enforce. But because the statute is really something that is only enforced after the fact, why does it make sense, or why does it matter to have a more broad, all-encompassing safe storage law?
20: It's about establishing norms and behavior. Let's just use the seatbelt laws as an example. I remember in the 80s when I was a kid when the seatbelt laws went into effect. And there were people pushing back. I remember a friend of mine.

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1: Firearm locked up. So that's what Francesco's Law is establishing, that universal safe storage standard. And when Kathy Hochul signs that bill into law, it'll be the law in New York State, and every gun owner will be informed with no ifs, ands, or buts. You've got to keep your firearm locked up. It's not complicated. And, you know, Francesco's story is just one of many, many examples of a preventable death. If the firearm in Francesco's parents' home had been locked up, he'd still be alive. There's not nearly enough awareness of the importance of keeping your firearms locked up. And that's why I'm so excited to see this legislation signed into law.
2: But as you just pointed out, in the situation that led to this tragic death, the gun was supposed to be safely stored and should have been out of Francesco's reach. So what is it about the new requirements that will ensure compliance with the law in a way that the previous law didn't ensure compliance? Because the penalty isn't dramatically changing here.
1: It's about a lack of awareness. I wouldn't be surprised if Francesco's parent didn't even know that it was the law that the firearm be locked up. We need to make it clear statewide, universally, with no exceptions, that when a gun is not in your direct control, it must be locked up. Not under these conditions or those conditions. It has to be locked up, period. And that's the norms that we need to establish and the behaviors that we have to establish. And Francesco's Law will help us do that. People everywhere are going to know if you have a gun, you've got to keep it locked up.
2: Why would they know that? Because you just pointed out that his parents, Francesco's parents, may not have known about their requirements, and hundreds of bills are going to be signed by the governor this year. So why should there be any expectation that gun owners will be aware of this law if they weren't aware of the previous law?
1: Because when things are complicated, they're harder to grasp. Mm-hmm. The more simple you make things, the more likely people are to know them and comply. Current law saying someone under the age of 17 lives in the home or has you have a reasonable expectation that they might gain access to the home. What does that mean? We just have to make it simple for people. And that's what this will do. That's why other states around the country have moved forward with universal safe storage. By the way, responsible gun owners keep their firearms locked up.
2: One of the points that was brought up, at least during the assembly debate, was the idea that a storage requirement might undermine the idea of a gun being purchased as a self-defense mechanism because it might not be accessible in a timely manner in the event of a home invasion, for example. Is that an acceptable byproduct of your legislation if it became law?
1: Well, I don't agree with that assumption. A trigger lock, particularly a trigger plug, a trigger lock with a fingerprint deactivation, a biometric trigger lock, comes off in a second. And those cost like $40 to $50. But I also think it's important for us to emphasize that a gun is exponentially more likely to kill or injure someone in the home than it is to be used in active self-defense in the home. But the truth of the matter is that it could be unlocked in a matter of seconds in the event that you did need to use it quickly.
2: Well, before we move on, let me reintroduce you. For listeners just joining us, I'm David Lombardo, and you're listening to WCNY's The Capitol Press Room, and we're speaking with State Senator Eric Boccher, a Manhattan Democrat who's just finished up his freshman year in Albany and is talking about his legislation that would impose a broad gun storage law on all firearm owners in New York. Well, I want to turn to the experience of trying to move this bill because it ultimately had broad Democratic support but didn't come up until that final week of the legislative session after not receiving a vote in 2025.

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2: Fred Astaire was one of the greatest film stars and dancers of all time, but there was only one partner who really filled his dance card. You're on The Soundbeat.
3: When I'm awfully low.
2: The 1936 film Swing Time featured Ginger Rogers and Astaire, hardly remarkable in itself as it was one of their 10 films for RCA. This tune, though, written by Jerome Kearns and Dorothy Fields, won an Oscar for Best Original Song. Here's Fred Astaire with The Way You Look.

0: And how did Astaire himself feel about his partner? He said, "After a while, everyone else who danced with me looked wrong." Some believe Astaire's finest dancing performance came from the film during the eponymously titled Swing Time number. But judge for yourself. We've got the clip at soundbeat.org. 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I'm Brett Berry.
1: Welcome to Tuned to Yesterday, bringing you programs from radio's past. I'm your host, Mark Levonier. There's comedy in this hour. We'll hear the Fred Allen Show and the Jack Kirkwood program.
2: But I was a fool when I married you.
3: Haven't changed a bit, have you?
2: You hateful brute. You. I'm going home to mother.
3: Well, it's too late. Your old man just called and said your mother had gone home to her mother.
2: Well, I don't care. I'm going home anyway.
3: Oh, no, Lil, please. Please, don't go home to your mother.
2: Oh, do you really want me to stay, Jack?
3: No, but if you go over there, then it'll be her turn to come over here.
2: Oh, you're always starting fights.
3: Me? Why, you started the fight right at the altar. When I said, I do, you had a shout, oh, no, you don't.
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4: Live from NPR News in Washington, I'm Libby Casey. President Trump used a primetime Oval Office address tonight to focus on his unsubstantiated claims of voter fraud, specifically in the 2020 presidential election that he lost. He repeated false claims that mail-in ballots are, quote, inherently corrupt.
5: The People's Republic of China carried out what is believed to be the largest compromise of election data in history, resulting in China's illicit acquisition of 220 million U.S. voter files.
4: A federal intelligence report from 2021 concluded that there were no indications of any foreign interference in the voting process. Trump called on Congress tonight to pass legislation tightening voter ID standards and limit mail-in ballots. Democrats have warned that Trump could create mistrust in the nation's election integrity in order to cast doubt on the results of the upcoming midterm elections. Trump also lashed out at the TV networks that chose not to air his speech live on their main channels and threatened to revoke their licenses. The Trump administration has announced a new round of 25% tariffs on some products from Brazil. As Catherine Osborne reports, the decision followed a year-long trade investigation.
6: The Trump administration put heavy tariffs on Brazil last year, using an emergency legal authority that has since been struck down by the U.S. Supreme Court. Now it's used a different pathway based on a probe of what it calls unfair trade practices. Brazil's government rejects that characterization and has been in talks with Washington to try to head off the duties. Thousands of products will have exemptions. The tariffs have become a major issue in Brazil's presidential election. A prominent right-wing Brazilian politician defended the tariffs last year. But when they arrived, its left-wing president, who's running for re-election, saw a popularity bump as he fought them. For NPR News, I'm Catherine Osborne in Rio de Janeiro.
4: 4 years since the launch of the 988 Suicide and Crisis Line, a new poll finds that 1 in 10 Americans say they have contacted the number. But as NPR's Ritu Chatterjee reports, young adults are more likely to reach out to 988 compared to adults 65 years and older.
7: The new poll by the National Alliance on Mental Illness and Ipsos found that nearly three-quarters of respondents know about 988, up by 21% since the launch of the number in 2021. And the vast majority of those who know about the number remember where they first learned about it, either through social media or TV, in news articles and online media, or in a healthcare setting. Of the people who'd contacted the number for themselves or someone they know, 75% said they'd received some or all of the help they were looking for. More than half of the respondents said that the president and Congress have done too little to address the state of mental health in the country. Ritu Chatterjee, NPR News.
4: You're listening to NPR News live in Washington. Taiwanese chip juggernaut TSMC has reported another quarter of stellar earnings, and the company announced a new and large investment in chip making in the United States. NPR's John Ruich reports.
8: TSMC is the world leader in production of advanced microchips, and its latest quarter shows no signs of a pullback in demand for chips as tech companies pour unprecedented sums into computing power and data centers to fuel the artificial intelligence boom. TSMC says its revenues rose by 36% year-on-year during the latest quarter, while net income or profits soared 77%, prompting it to raise its full-year revenue projection. The company also says it'll spend another $100 billion to build chip-making facilities in the United States. That comes on top of $165 billion it's already pledged for chip fabs in Arizona. The Commerce Department lauded the new investment, saying it'll bring advanced semiconductor manufacturing back to America. John Ruich, NPR News.
4: After years of debate, France's National Assembly has given final approval to a bill allowing assisted dying. This week's vote to allow adults with incurable illnesses to receive lethal medication does not mean the bill immediately becomes law. First, there will be a review to see if it complies with the French Constitution. Heavy smoke from Canadian wildfires is causing dangerously poor air quality for millions of Americans. Today, it brought hazy, smoky skies that stretch from the Great Lakes to the East Coast. Officials are urging residents in affected cities to stay inside or wear masks outside and keep windows closed overnight. It's NPR News in Washington.
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1: Welcome to Tuned to Yesterday, showcasing programs from radio's golden era. I'm your host, Mark Levonier. There's comedy on the reels in this hour. Later on, the Jack Kirkwood Show from 1953. But first, the Fred Allen Program, otherwise known as the Texaco Star Theater. This episode heard on CBS on April 4th, 1943.
10: And here he is, Fred Allen.
11: Thank you, and good evening, ladies and gentlemen. And Jimmy, that extra coffee people are going to get this year will sure be a boon to radio.
12: How do you mean, Fred?
11: Why, with more coffee, people will be able to stay awake during those Jack Benny programs now.
12: Do people really doze off listening to Jack?
11: Doze off? Why, Maisie doze and Dozy doze, everybody. Doze off, Jimmy. They say that sheep, sheep with insomnia count little bennies, Jimmy. Barnyard connoisseurs have told me off the record that. But with this extra coffee, I hear they're inventing a new radio just to listen to the Benny program. It's a combination radio and percolator, Jimmy. It perks except when the program is on. Now, if you really want to get
13: Mr. Allen!
11: Well, Portland, Jesus. Well, Portland, what's new tonight?
13: Nothing, except what's in the papers.
11: Well, I've been reading the papers, too. I read mostly from right to left.
13: The paper said that peroxide is scarce and blondes are disappearing.
11: Oh, yes, a blonde can establish a bleachhead, but without peroxide, she can't hold it. You have to have... Well, Portland, we'd better, before we find out just how much they will stand for, Right here, laughing at something we hope to have next week, are you? Portland, we had better run for Allen's Alley.
13: Have you a question for tonight?
11: Oh, our question tonight is, how did the fish shortage bother you?
13: Shall we go?
11: As the piece of string said to the finger, why not? I should have brought my chair with me. Portland, here we are back in Allen's Alley. I'll see if Senator Bloat is in.
14: Yes.
11: Senator Bloat, what about the fish problem?
14: If my bill, the Bloat bill, goes through,
11: yes,
14: this country will never have another fish shortage.
11: Well, what does your bill advocate?
14: Every person who's doing nothing to help the war effort will be given a fishing line and some bait.
11: Yes.
14: The fishing lines will be thrown into the water.
11: When every person who is doing nothing to help the war effort has his line in the water?
14: With all these jerks, we'll soon have enough fish to feed America. I think so.
11: Well, I think the Senate was hardly worth the trouble, was it, Senator? From telling those kind of jokes, the senator's starting to get whiskers on himself there. Well, I think the senator has something there, and I hope he returns to clean it up. Now, let's see how Mrs. Prawn is doing.
15: Well, what is it?
11: Mrs. Prawn, is anyone alive on this program? I would like to... We might be the annex to the Smithsonian Institute for our come to life here. Mrs. Prawn, did the fish shortage bother you?
15: No. Every day I sent my husband over to the aquarium.
11: I see.
15: In no time, he was back with a mess of fish.
11: Say, that was a good idea.
15: Yes. Anytime you want fish, send a worm. Bye.
11: Well, we take leave of Mrs. Prawn and see who's in next door here.
16: Hello.
11: Ah, Mr. Nussbaum, how do you feel about this fish business?
16: Oh, fish I am eating morning, noon, and night. White fish, blue fish, red fish.
11: What red fish?
16: Salmon is purple, maybe. Also, I'm eating flambeaux, skippers, sardines.
11: In other words, you were crazy about fish.
16: Uh-huh. Yes.
11: Ship-oh-ho, I should think.
16: Besides eating, also I'm keeping in a goldfish bowl a sturgeon. Irving by name.
11: Irving was your pet sturgeon?
16: My little finny pal.
11: You liked Irving, huh?
16: Oh, when I'm coming home, Irving is leaping in the goldfish bowl for joy.
11: Really?
16: With the fins, he's waving on me.
11: Gosh.
16: With caviar, Irving is spelling out, "Oh, Lord, my body."
11: You were inseparable.
16: Until is coming the fish shortage.
11: Well, what happened?
16: Suddenly, there's no fish. For 2 weeks, I'm not eating fish. I'm going shark raving mad.
11: You were fish famished, eh?
16: Every night I'm coming home, I'm looking on Irving.
11: Your sturgeon was still glad to see you?
16: With caviar, Irving is still spelling out, "Hello, my body."
11: And then?
16: One night Irving was gone. The goldfish bowl was empty.
11: Mr. Nussbaum, you mean?
16: With cream cheese, Irving was delicious, didn't you?
11: That brings us to the little weed-covered cottage at the end of the alley.
17: Bonsoir all, s'il vous plaît. Falstaff's here with Rondelet.
11: You haven't more poems tonight.
17: Indubitably. Have you heard, he was just a little pigeon, and yet he had religion?
11: No.
17: Or, when his antlers caught in the chandelier, the big buck deer said, "Veyesmere."
11: No.
17: The stalk had come. The doctor used penicillin. 2 minutes later, the baby was whistling.
11: Falstaff, you have upset everything. Tonight, we have been mulling over the fish shortage.
17: Precisely why I am here. I have spawned a scansion.
11: You have... What is your poem called?
17: The whale called a meeting.
11: Well, how does it go?
17: The big bull whale said, "A meeting I decree," and he blew a spout that shook the sea. The fish came in schools, the porpoise and seals chiked on eels. The minnows scurried, the haddock and sturgeon joined the tuna and cod who needed no urging. When all were assembled, from jellyfish to trout, the whale said, "Here's what this meeting's about. Fish can't fight Hitler with guns or with powder, but we can give our lives for fish dinners and chowder. Fish are like soldiers, for news we all pine. So to keep us both happy, please... drop us a line."
11: Well, thank you, Falstaff. And as Falstaff leaves for the Fulton Fish Market to get another inspiration, Maestro Al Goodman rises to welcome Hilo, Jack, and the Dame. The kids sing, "Mersey Dotes."

0: That was just a dash of Take It Easy, played by Al Goodman, and 25 men whose salaries can't be frozen. They work for salt. And now, ladies and gentlemen.
1: La-da-da-dee.
0: What is that la-da-da-deeing? You sound like a Neil Wind blowing through Lower Basin Street.
1: Skater's waltz.
0: Oh.
1: Mama and I saw Sonia Honey yesterday.
0: Oh, does your mother like skating?
1: I'll say. Mama can do a figure eight.
0: Your mother doesn't have to do a figure eight. She has one. Your mother looks like a duffel bag that came to life. Your mother on ice.
1: Mama said you should be very good on ice, too.
0: Why?
1: Mama says there are so many cheapskates in your family.
0: Now, look, Portland, I'm tired tonight. I have had a lot of trouble this past
1: trouble?
0: Week.
1: Trouble?
0: Yes, there's a housing shortage, you know. The other night, I was sitting home, a strange man knocked at my door, said he'd been walking all over New York trying to find a room. He couldn't find a place to sleep, it was a cold night, so I gave him a drink and let him sleep on my sofa. The next morning, when I got up, the stranger was gone, and he'd left $3 on the table for room rent.
1: You didn't know the man?
0: I didn't know the man at all. I felt terrible accepting money for a favor. I looked for the fellow all day to give him his $3 back, and that night I was depressed. Well, I decided to call on the only man who can cheer me up when I'm depressed, so I went over to that nightclub, the Copacabana. I knocked on this gentleman's dressing room door.
2: Well, if it ain't my old pal.
0: Jimmy Durante. Well... Say, this is a pretty dressing room you have here, Jimmy.
2: Yeah, I had an inferior decorator do the job. The same guy who did Lindy's.
0: Oh, really?
2: Yeah. Instead of having roses on the wallpaper, he's got meatballs.
0: It's a pretty shade.
2: Yeah, it's a gravy pastel.
0: Gravy.
2: I was just taking a gander at my fan mail, Fred.
0: Oh, your fan mail? What is that postcard?
2: It's a vitamin ad. I'm through with vitamins.
0: Well, why?
2: I seen an ad. A certain vitamin capsule will grow hair. That's what it said.
0: Uh-huh.
2: I tried them for 2 months. I am as bald as any part of a grapefruit.
0: You took these capsules every day?
2: I was putting them on top of my head.
0: Well, you're supposed to take them, Jimmy.
2: Now he tells me.
0: Say, Jimmy, I saw your picture on the cover of Time this week.
2: Yeah, they wanted to put my picture on the Reader's Digest. I turned them down.
0: Why?
2: People would think Durante was a midget.
0: Say, what is that, that stack of paper you have there, Jimmy?
2: These are some jokes my writers left me. Get this one. My girl never wears liquid stockings because she can't get her leg in the bottle. It's no good, Fred.
0: Well, why not, Jimmy?
2: My girl can. You know, my girl's got legs like a pipe cleaner.
0: That thin?
2: That fuzzy.
0: Hey, what is that other slip? Another joke you have there?
2: Yeah, this one is a Lulu. Wait till you hear it.
0: Uh-huh.
2: They're making a new picture of the life of Abraham Lincoln. It's called Massey Come Home.
0: Massey Come Home, eh?
2: What's the matter, Fred? You ain't laughing. You're letting Durante down.
0: Well, I'm worried, Jimmy.
2: Listen, if you're worried about the future, Fred, I know a gypsy who's open all night.
0: No, Jimmy, I'm not. I just have a little problem. You see, the other night I let a stranger sleep in my place. It was cold. I gave him a drink. The next morning I get up, the fellow was gone. He left $3 on the table, and I sort of feel guilty keeping the $3. I've looked around. I can't find the guy.
2: Stop worrying, will you, Fred? There's only one thing to do with that $3.
0: What?
2: Buy war bonds with it. There's a friend of mine down at the Federal Building, Mr. Umbriago. Huh? Umbriago sells war bonds.
0: Well, maybe that's what I'll do.
3: Hey, the show start, Mr. Durante. You're on.
2: I gotta do my number, Fred. I'll leave the door open so you can hear it in here.
0: Okay, Jimmy.
2: Thank you, and thank you, ladies and gentlemen. I'd like to dedicate this number to that whack who blew me a kiss in the lobby of the Martha Washington Hotel last night. Let's go, Professor.

$8, you show me bloop, bloop in the music. Show me bloop, bloop in the music. Too bad I can't read. But the tune for you and me. Very unnecessary. Is that swinging symphony a haunted ape? I didn't get it. I didn't get it. Let me hear that band. What a band. Let me hear it again. You know, I was walking down Fifth Avenue, and I happened to stop into a fruiterer. I bought two apples. And you know, the clerk thought he knew a hick when he saw one. He said those apples will cost you $2 a piece. So I gave him a $5 bill. As he was about to give me my dollar change, I said, keep it for even. I stepped in the grape, coming in. Let me hear that band. What a band that Goodman has got. Let me hear it. Let me hear it. You know, last night I walked into the automat, and I put a lead nickel in the slot. And what do you think came out? The manager. Let me hear it, boys.

0: Well, Portland, when Jimmy finished his song at the Copacabana, we made an appointment to meet the next day and buy wash stamps with my $3. Well, I got to the federal building first. I was waiting in the lobby when Jimmy rushed in.
1: Sorry I'm late, Fred. There was a pickpocket with no arms in the subway. He got his head caught in my pocket.
0: Put the bite on you, huh? Well, all right, Jimmy. All right, Jimmy. Let's get my stamps. This window here says War Savings Stamp.
1: I'll see if Umbriago is behind the window. Hello, in there.
2: Anything I can do for you, gentlemen?
0: Yes, I'd like to buy $3 worth of...
1: Wait a minute. This guy ain't Umbriago.
0: Well, what's the difference, Jimmy?
1: I promised Umbriago, Fred. He's got to make his quota. Besides, if you're a friend of mine, Umbriago will lick the stamps for you.
0: Well, my delicatessen licks war stamps for me, Jimmy. They keep a wet tongue on the counter.
2: Gentlemen, will you hurry and buy your stamps? I've got to get back to my book.
0: Oh, I'm sorry.
2: I'm halfway up A Tree Grows in Brooklyn.
0: Oh.
2: I can stop.
1: Just a minute, copperhead. Do you realize the gesture my friend is making?
0: Now, Jimmy, don't bother.
1: This man rented a room to a stranger for $3. Did he take this money and squander it on wine, women, and jute boxes? No. He's here to put it where every penny should go. Into war bonds and stamps.
0: Now, please, Jimmy, quiet. I'll just get my stamps. $3 worth, mister.
2: Before I tear them off, one thing.
0: Yes?
2: Did this gentleman say you rented a room?
0: Well, I didn't exactly rent the room.
1: No, the guy knocked on Mr. Allen's door.
0: Yeah.
2: I see. Will you both step into this next office, please? Mr. Brownlee.
3: Yes, what is it, Heselrigh?
2: Two suspects.
0: Suspects? What is this?
2: Mr. Brownlee is in charge of the OPA office on rent ceilings.
0: Rent? Rent ceilings?
3: Quiet, you. What's the charge, Heselrigh?
2: The big one rented a room for $3. He was going to buy war stamps with the money. Then the little one with a cucumber nose started shooting off his bazoo.
1: That's a lie. I deny the allegation and I defy the alligator. If Umbriago was here, I'd serve the two of yous with replevance.
0: Now, Jimmy.
1: I know what I'm talking about, Fred.
0: Don't lose your head.
1: I could lose my head and still have more brains than both of these two guys.
3: Quiet, you. Now, you, the big one. How long have you been operating your rooming house?
0: What rooming house, Jimmy? Tell this bird.
1: Mr. Allen ain't got no rooming house. He ain't posing as no Boniface.
0: No.
1: No Boniface? There's a housing shortage. Mr. Allen gave this poor homeless wafer a bed for the night. The wafer left them $3.
3: Mr. Allen, how much were you renting that room for on April 15th, 1943, when Wentz proposed?
0: Well, nothing.
3: Uh-huh. Today you rent it for $3. $3 over the ceiling price. A flagrant violation of the OPA laws.
0: A flagrant violation? Jimmy, call my lawyer, Solinger and Solinger.
1: Who needs Solinger and Solinger, Fred? When Umbriago gets here, he'll heave this bum out on the street. A flagrant violation, he says. I'm laughing heartily.
0: Now, look, Mr. Brownlee.
3: Don't talk to me, you dirty wartime profiteer. You made $3 profit on that room.
1: How could he make $3, swollen belly? It was a cold night. Allen gave the guy a drink of liquor. With the price of liquor what it is today, Allen must have lost money.
3: Liquor, huh? You have a license to sell liquor?
0: Well, no.
3: This isn't a case for the OPA. This is a case for the alcohol squad.
0: The alcohol squad?
3: You heard me. Follow me.
0: Oh, Jimmy, if you hadn't mentioned that drink...
1: Quit worrying, will you, Fred? Umbriago will have these guys on the street with their portfolios dragging.
3: Through this door, you two. Mr. Ippolito.
4: Yes, Mr. Brownlee.
3: A speakeasy case. I suggest you grill these characters.
4: Now, you... Where is the speakeasy located?
0: I don't run a speakeasy. It was a cold night. I gave this stranger a drink.
4: Oh, well, if you didn't charge him for the drink.
0: Well, no.
1: No, the guy left $3.
0: Jimmy.
4: So you did take money for the liquor, huh? Did you enter this money as income?
0: Well, no.
1: Listen, bud. I can explain the whole thing.
4: You keep your nose out of this.
1: All of it?
4: Yes, all of it. And stop inhaling over my desk. You're sucking up my memos.
0: Now, listen, I didn't sell the liquor.
1: Look, Pinhead, this stranger knocked on Allen's door.
4: A stranger? You rented a room to a total stranger? You didn't get his name, his address? You didn't ask to see his draft card?
0: Well, no.
4: I've heard enough. Follow me.
0: This is all your fault, Jimmy Durante. I came in here to buy a war stamp. Now I'm getting pasted around.
1: When Umbriago gets here and sees what's going on, he'll have this jerk down on his knees begging for mercy.
4: Right in this door.
0: Now, Jimmy, The letters on that door. Do you see what I see?
1: FBI. Who do we know with those initials?
4: Inside, please. Inspector Toogan?
3: Yes, Ippolito.
4: I think these two mugs, Allen and Durante, are mixed up in case 64.
0: Oh, Inspector, there's been a mistake.
3: Allen, the FBI isn't interested in you small-time crooks. We're after bigger game. Now, describe this stranger who spent the night in your place.
0: Well, he was around about medium height.
3: Did he wear a green turtleneck sweater and carry a black patent leather briefcase?
0: Yes, sir. He wore yellow bicycle clips and carried a neon cane.
3: Allen, that man is wanted.
0: What man?
3: Sabotage Sam.
0: Sabotage Sam?
3: The FBI has been trailing this criminal for weeks. You let this nefarious gangster hide out on your premises.
0: Inspector, believe me.
1: Fred, let me handle this.
0: Jimmy, call my lawyer Solinger and Solinger.
1: This is a case for Umbriago, Fred. Why, when Umbriago hears about this, J. Edgar will personally beat this guy's brains out.
3: The FBI never forgets a face, Allen. Get under that light.
0: Now, the FBI doesn't know me.
3: Oh, no? You won't talk your way out of this rap, Fingers McGonagall.
0: Fingers McGonagall.
3: I knew there was something familiar about you. Those long thumbs, those sweeping hangnails.
0: Now, this is ridiculous. Jimmy, explain who I am. Tell him.
1: Tell him what, Fingers?
0: Fingers? Jimmy, you have known me for 20 years, and you take this guy's word?
1: Fred, he's got an honest face.
0: Inspector, believe me, I am not Fingers McGonagall. I'm Fred Allen. I just came in here to buy some war stamps.
1: Inspector, you got to give Allen the benefit of the doubt.
3: There is no doubt.
1: Then there is no benefit.
3: Come clean, Fingers. Where's Sabotage Sam? Where's your gun mall, Jersey Jenny? Where's your brother, Flat Top?
0: Now, wait a minute. I don't know these people. A strange guy came to my apartment.
3: Now, look, turn state's evidence, Fingers, and I'll get you off with 40 years. If you don't, it's Alcatraz.
1: Wait a minute, Inspector. You can't do that, my friend.
3: Yes, I can.
1: Okay, you talked me out of it.
0: Now, Jimmy, explain to him. He won't believe me. Tell him a stranger just knocked on my door.
1: I got to laugh. This is funny. When I think what Umbriago is going to do to this joint, I shudder. Umbriago is your only hope, friend.
3: Now, Fingers, perhaps if you see a picture of Sabotage Sam, if you're brought face to face with this low, despicable saboteur, maybe your tongue will loosen. Look, over on that wall, that picture under wanted. Do you recognize your buddy?
0: Now, believe me, Inspector, I never saw this man before in my life. I'm innocent.
1: Well, I'll be seeing you when you get out, Fred.
0: Jimmy, where are you going?
1: I gotta beat it, Fred.
0: Why?
1: That picture on the wall, that guy's who's wanted.
0: You recognize him?
1: It's Umbriago. So long, Fred.
0: Oh, Jimmy.
5: The Texaco Star Theater or Fred Allen Show on Tuned to Yesterday from the 4th of April, 1943 on CBS. You are listening to an hour of comedy on Tuned to Yesterday. I'm your host, Mark Levonier. Now time for a comedian who first began on radio in a dramatic role on the Thrills of the Highway Patrol program in 1938, and in that same year was a guest comedian on the Town Hall Tonight program with none other than Fred Allen. It's Jack Kirkwood in his own program from May 4th, 1953 on the Mutual Broadcasting System.
6: 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Sad Sam the Sawman. And their regular cast of characters. And boy, what characters they are.

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1: The program is partially recorded. Will be heard in Canada by shortwave in Alaska and the Hawaiian Islands by our armed forces in all theaters of operation and from coast to coast in the USA. It's the Jack Kirkwood Show.
2: Hey, you.
0: Are you listening?
1: You've all heard of men who are real executives. Well, here's the man who makes our executives real, Jack Kirkwood.
0: Thank you, Steve Bell. How do you do, ladies and gentlemen? And thanks again, Steve, for that lead-plated introduction. I'm in no mood to fight with you today. Believe me, I'm sore. I was just vaccinated, and I'm very tender.
1: Is that a fact? Where were you vaccinated?
0: Right between Crenshaw and Pico. I had quite a time, though, because of my work. You see, I asked the doctor to vaccinate me where it wouldn't show.
3: Oh, I suppose he gave it to you under the arm.
0: Yes, doctor. Gave it to me in a spoon. Lily and Lee, how are you?
3: Say, Jack, you are looking a little tired today.
0: Today?
3: Were you out
0: late? Out late, yes. I was out till all hours last night. It was a party at Steve's house.
3: Oh, that must have been some party.
0: Oh, yeah, it was a nice Irish party. Not too many people got hurt.
3: Hello, Mr. Kay.
0: Hello, Lee. What's new with you?
3: Well, have you heard the story of the man carrying beer in a paper bag?
0: No, I haven't.
3: Well, I guess it hasn't leaked out yet.
0: Maybe not. Go away. At least you get some new jokes anyhow.
3: You know, Jack, I'm amazed at your diction.
0: Me too.
3: The way you handle words is amazing.
0: Yeah, with no teeth. Yes, it is, Lil. When you come to think of it, it's hard to believe now. I'm going to sue that dentist. But when I was a boy, I stuttered.
3: Oh, really? Did you stutter all the time?
0: No, just when I talked. Dandy, but I managed to cure myself, Bo.
1: How'd you do it, Jack?
0: I did it by putting rocks in my mouth. You know, later I picked up a little money working as a rock crusher, but I thought it was a pretty low calling.
1: Low, Kirkwood?
0: Low calling. How's Mrs. Calling?
1: She's a card.
0: Low calling card. Yeah. Lovely woman. She's from San Bernardino, isn't she?
1: No, Pomona.
0: Pomona?
1: Pomona.

0: So we prepared to take our departure from the bewitching little village of Sprawling on the Axminster with his hardy walrus hunters and his fur trappers. We load our bundles of skins upon our waiting monsters, which we bought at a monster sale. We are suddenly terror-stricken by the mournful yelping of the Yukonian or Americansis muleyansis, which we quickly lasso and find to our dismay that Steve Dunn singing the native's plaintive jet.
1: You know, weekends are something special in every family's life. And Mutual brings something special in weekend listening pleasure for everyone in the family. Motion picture fans will love Movie Quiz, the program with Johnny Olsen as MC and top name film stars participating. True or False has Eddie Dunn taking over the role of schoolteacher as he poses the questions with the simple answers either true or false. And there are still the programs that you've voted your top favorites for years. Down You Go brings you the gay and sparkling wit of a fast-paced quiz. A brief news commentary keeps you up to date, and 20 questions comes your way with its time-tested half hour of animal, vegetable, or mineral fun. You can hear one of the most popular weekday quiz shows on weekends, too, when Take a Number adds to your enjoyment with a game that's packed with pleasure and prizes. And the Chicago Theater of the Air is justly famous for its full-hour interpretations of the best-loved works of opera and operetta. 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
1: The Madhouse News on the air with a big story on married life. And here's your news commentator, Phineas. I'll never smile again.
2: Deadline. Shoot the sermon to me, Vermin.
3: Howdy, folks. I'll be back in a scat with a spat.
1: Chino, Nevada. News listens in on divorce proceedings.
3: Yeah. When I was a kid, I stuttered, too. I didn't leave home hearing about the big ruckus that was stirred up in the little town of Chino, Nevada. We sent our star reporter up there just to find out just what was going on. According to the story he sent in, it all started in the judge's court, that was Judge Fiddly Lint, where Mr. and Mrs. J. Kirkwood were suing each other for divorce. This judge was a real character. He used to be on TV with MT. He forgot his lines most of the time. Take it away, Alphonse.
4: Now, Mrs. Kirkwood, suppose you tell the court just what happened.
5: Well, Judge, that beast had promised to take our son, Junior, and myself on a trip. I was just packing when all of a sudden... Junior, come in here.
6: Yes, Mama.
5: How many times do I have to tell you that you can't take your slingshot on this trip?
6: But, Mama, what if I see another screaming demon like the one that was looking in my window last night?
7: Screaming demon? That must have been your mother's mother.
6: Yes!
5: When you came in this morning, you told me that you and Steve Dunn spent last evening down at the Grand Hotel.
7: Yeah.
5: But Steve's wife called this morning and said that Steve had told her you two were at the Trocadero. Why did you lie to me?
7: When I came in this morning, I couldn't say Trocadero.
5: Jack Kirk, but I was a fool when I married you.
7: Haven't changed a bit, have you?
5: You hateful brute. You. I'm going home to Mother.
7: Well, it's too late. Your old man just called and said your mother had gone home to her mother.
5: Well, I don't care. I'm going home anyway.
7: Oh, now, Lil, please. Please, don't go home to your mother.
5: Oh, do you really want me to stay, Jack?
7: No, but if you go over there, then it'll be her turn to come over here.
5: Oh, you're always starting fights.
7: Me? Why, you started the fight right at the altar. When I said, I do, you had a shout, although you don't.
5: Oh, Jack, why can't we be happily married like my brother and his wife? They're inseparable.
7: You ain't kidding. The last argument they had, it took six people to drag them apart.
5: Oh, let's quit arguing and get packed for this trip.
7: All right. Junior!
6: Yes, Papa?
7: Junior, help your mother get ready.
6: What shall I do, Mama?
5: Well, first take the tablecloth off the dining room table, fold it up, and put it away.
6: Okay, Mama.
7: Junior, you're supposed to remove the dishes before you fold the cloth.
6: Now he tells me.
5: Oh, Junior, look at that pile of dishes. What am I going to do?
6: Why don't you swallow it?
5: Junior, what makes you ask a question like that?
6: Well, I heard Papa tell that good-looking babysitter that you'd swallow anything.
7: Junior!
6: Now, you leave Junior alone.
7: I'd like to leave him alone. Alone on a desert island somewhere.
6: Oh, Jack Kirkwood, you're terrible. I hate you.
7: What are you talking about?
6: Lay out of the line.
7: Oh, boy. I got out of there just in time.
8: Hey, what's going on here?
7: Oh, my wife and I had a big fight, officer. I was lucky to get out of there. Lock me up, will you? Lock me
8: up. Right, eh? Sounded like a riot.
7: Oh, lock me up, will you?
8: Sure you didn't kill your wife?
7: I know I didn't. That's why I want to be locked up. Take me away.
1: So much for the Madhouse News.
7: And now here's George Wright to play San Francisco.

0: And now, lovers of the finer things, will you join us at the Poet's Nook?
1: Greetings, friends.
2: Won't you come in for a kindly thought?
1: Ever since you went away, my dear, I miss your rippling thrill. Your merry voice I do not hear, and all is strangely still. I hear the rustle of a mouse, the creaking of a chair. I saunter through the empty house with silence everywhere. A stillness grips the vacant halls, the stillness of the tomb. All is quiet within these walls, and quiet is my room. Though you may clothe your soul in black and tears roll down your phiz, I humbly pray you'll not come back. It's too darn nice as it is.
0: And so we leave the Poet's Nook for today. Now for another thrilling episode in our exciting drama, the story of Sadie Black, girl Sandhog. Today, Rogers is hard at work building a little dream home for Sadie. He has just finished nailing a beam for the roof while Sadie stands watching from the ground. Oh, now he has decided to take a rest. So he crawled off the beam, and he says...
3: Gee, I gotta take a rest. I began to feel a little dizzy up there.
4: Well, let me have a look at the blueprints, Roger.
3: Blueprints? Oh, gosh, I left them out on the end of that beam.
4: Well, you've got to go out and get them, Roger.
3: I can't. I told you I felt dizzy.
4: Then I'm going out myself.
3: Oh, never mind. I'll do it.
4: Oh, be careful, Roger. Take it easy now. Careful. Oh, you're almost there.
3: Yeah, thank goodness. Oh.
4: Well, what in the world is the matter?
3: My suspenders. They just snapped. And here I am hanging on this beam almost within reaching distance of the blueprints.
4: Oh, dear. And the blueprints are just about to blow away.
3: This is a fine time for my suspenders to bust.
1: Will Roger lose his plans?
5: Tune in next week, folks. Wait on us.
1: And that was George Wright whipping up chaser number two. His play, George's playing, reminds me of an old Chinese proverb. Organist better get better, or organist better get.

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1: 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With events in far-off corners of the world having an impact on us here at home equal to that of domestic issues, it becomes more necessary than ever to listen to informed newsmen who speak from a background of experience. The world is getting smaller. Our neighbors are much closer to us than ever before. But at the same time, the lives of our neighbors affect us more directly than when distance was a natural barrier. To sort out, to clarify, to turn the spotlight on the really vital news stories of the moment is the job that Mutual's Corps of News Experts does for you. Commentary from varying viewpoints, thought-provoking and stimulating analysis, interpretation of current events by men who make it their business to get the facts and get them straight. Regardless of your choice, you can hear news as you like it on Mutual. And say, don't forget, you can take your choice of when you want to hear it, too. There are news reports in all forms at all hours of the day or evening throughout the week on Mutual over most of these same stations.
2: And that killed just about enough time to get us over to the Madhouse Little Theater.
1: Today, the Madhouse Comedy Drama, and we like to do road shows so we can read the white lines, players, bring you another exciting chapter in the adventures of the Frobisher Neef Expedition. As we look in on our little band of explorers today, we find them in a somewhat different predicament. Finding themselves unable to locate the missing scientist, J. Dangle Punkley, or even the lost city of Catorce Butts, Professor Kirkwood has decided to stay in the jungle and open a hotel. As we join them today, the professor is manager and his assistant, Dunn, is the house detective, is standing in the lobby of their hotel in, it's called the Rhino Arms. Deep in the jungles of Africa. Curtain music. Say, Professor. Professor, whatever gave you the idea to open a hotel way out here in the jungle? You're 10,000 miles from nowhere.
3: Simple explanation. No competition. Hello, desk clerk.
4: Help, save me. Save me, I'm all alone with a lion in my room.
3: Well, don't worry about it, I won't tell your wife. You know, business ought to really pick up when people see that sign I put up last week.
1: What sign is that?
3: The sign I put up out on the highway.
1: What did it say? It
3: said, sleep off the highway.
1: But the highway is 1,000 miles from here.
3: Yeah, some parking lot we got, huh? Well, look outside the door. Here comes a sun helmet with a woman under it. How do you do, madam? Can I be of service?
5: Oh, yes. I'd like a room with a view.
3: I see. Well, we have many different kinds of views, madam. Okay, we have a view of the jungle, a view of the river, a view of the mountains, and a view of an old cannibal cooking up a pot of missionary.
5: Ooh, that sounds terrible.
3: Don't knock it if you ain't tried it.

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1: You're right with a dialect.
2: How exciting! What caliber bullet did he use? 30-30,
1: 253,000,
2: or 30-06?
1: Cork. Will you excuse me just a minute? I think that's for me.
2: Well, what do those drums mean?
1: Shh. Oh, it's just the cannibal tribe sending me a message.
3: What are they saying, Jack?
1: They want to borrow a cup of sugar. Mona, mona. Luma tuma guma. Bongo booty. Roma toma. Roma numa. That's enough. That's another message just came in.
2: What do they want?
1: Nothing. Just give me the results of the third race of Santa Anita. Darn it, I lost. Hey, Steve, will you run over and pay off my bookie?
4: Sure, glad to.
1: Good boy. Yeah, take a couple of shrunken heads out of petty cash.
2: Would you mind if I go to my room now?
1: Not at all. It's room 301. Just walk right up those stairs.
2: Oh, thank you.
1: And be sure you don't use the hand railing on the left. Use only the hand railing on the right.
2: What's the difference?
1: The one on the left is a boa constrictor. Desk clerk.
5: I say hello. This is Lieutenant Quartermain of the Jungle Patrol.
1: Oh, yes.
5: I just wanted to warn you that a jungle stampede is in progress and headed your way.
1: Oh, that's so. Well, that's a stampede. Well, what'll I do?
5: Well, I don't know about you, old boy, but I'm going to have a cup of tea.
1: Oh, holy smoke, what a heck of a time to have a stampede. Just when I put in a new lawn, too.
6: Hey, Professor. Professor, did you hear the news?
3: A stampede is coming this way.
1: Oh, I know, I know.
6: Well, what do we do?
1: I guess we better try to outrun them, huh?
6: Outrun a jungle stampede? That's impossible.
1: Oh, not if you're wearing sneakers, it ain't.
6: You know, I think the best thing to do is to dig a hole in the ground.
1: Bury this script.
6: And let them run over it.
1: We can't dig a hole in the ground.
6: Why not?
1: The gophers are stampeding, too.
6: Oh, come on, think of something, Professor. Here they come.
1: Oh, yeah, here they come. Oh. Thank goodness they missed us.
7: Will our brave explorers ever get out of the jungle? Will they ever find the missing scientists? Will we ever find a way to finish this series?
8: If you have any ideas, keep them to yourself. We don't want them.
7: You know about writing anyhow. So long, folks.
9: So we close the doors on the Madhouse Little Theater. Have you ever had the yen to travel someday to see the strange and different places of the world like Hawaii, Siam, India, Egypt, or any one of a thousand others? Well, you can if you start preparing right now. And a good way to put aside the necessary funds is by investing in defense bonds. There are two plans that have been set up to make your saving automatic. They're the payroll savings plan and the bond a month plan. With the payroll savings plan, you ask your employer to put to one side a specified amount out of each paycheck. Now, this money he then puts into bonds for you. The bond a month plan is when you ask your bank to issue bonds to you each month and take the money out of your checking account. Both of these plans make the buying of bonds easy and automatic. If, however, you're unable to participate in them, why don't you practice extra bond buying on your own? Just purchase as many defense bonds as you can at any post office or bank. These bonds are backed by the United States government and are guaranteed against loss, destruction, or theft. They're even better than a cash reserve. So start preparing for that trip today or any other long-range plan you may have. Now, even better, invest in defense bonds.
1: I say, do you mind if I rip my trousers before I get on the bus? I feel like going somewhere on a tear.
6: No, but I say, why did you ask me to take Sloppy Sue's sister to the dance last night?
1: What do you mean, Messy Mary? Well, I thought you loved to trip the light fantastic.
6: Well, I do, but the girl simply cannot dance.
1: Can what, old fruit jar?
6: Messy cannot dance, Betsy cannot dance.
1: Oh, the Messy can have dance, yes, I'd love to. Well, it looked like we finished another one and slid it off the assembly line. We'll be around your way again soon with another bag of tools.
9: Partially recorded with the same workers, Aline Lee, George White, Lee Albert, Zed, Sam, and Sound Manor producer, J.C. Lewis. So join us, won't you?
1: Foolish, but thanks for working along with us today.

0: Of course, thank you for all those fine cards and letters and all that kind of stuff like that there. They're sure swell, so keep them coming. And in the meantime, drive carefully and take mighty good care of yourselves now. Yeah, hear me?
1: Well, next time is Steve Dunn.
0: And Jack Kirkwood asks you to wait for that call.
2: Hey, you!
0: Ah, really, Smith?

The Jack Kirkwood Show on Tuned 2 yesterday from the 4th of May, 1953 on the Mutual Broadcasting System. And that brings the curtain down on this hour of comedy on Tuned 2 yesterday. Be sure to be with us next time for more great programs from radio's past. Until our next hour together, I'm Mark LeVonier. Thanks for tuning in.

0: good evening from WRVO. It's 10:58. We're glad you're alongside tonight for this evening's edition of Tuned to Yesterday. We'll get to the second hour of our show coming up next. Tonight's weather forecast, partly cloudy skies, overnight lows right around 60 degrees, and sunny skies tomorrow with highs in the low to mid 80s again on Friday. That dense smoke advisory continues until early tomorrow morning. A news update from NPR is just ahead, and then we'll get to the second hour of Tune to Yesterday coming up on WRVO Public Media, your NPR news station from SUNY Oswego, WRVJ Watertown, WRVN Utica, WRVH Clayton, WRVD Syracuse, WSUC-FM Cortland, WRCU Hamilton, WMVQ Fenner, WRVO Oswego, and Syracuse. 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
3: It's Tuned to Yesterday, broadcasting programs from radio's past. Welcome, I'm your host, Mark Livonier. In this hour, a radio western, the Screen Director's Playhouse adapts the 1950 motion picture, The Gunfighter.
4: Seemed to me like I sat in that saloon for hours. I kept looking at the clock on the wall and wondering how the three brothers were making out on foot through that blazing desert. I couldn't figure they could make it before 2 p.m., but it was getting on. Still no sign of Mark. The mob outside kept growing. Seemed like all the kids in the world were peeking in through the windows. I felt like some kind of a freak. But I knew I'd asked for it. I always wanted to be a famous tough guy. Famous? Well, famous, infamous, there was that crowd out there waiting to get a look at me. And always some young squirt among them with two guns on his hip itching to get a crack at Jimmy Ringo.
3: It's Tuned to Yesterday.
5: Live from NPR News, I'm Giles Snyder. President Trump used his primetime address to the nation tonight to revisit the 2020 election he lost to former President Joe Biden. And he escalated calls for Republicans to pass the Save America Act, which would require that voters show proof of citizenship. Here's NPR's Tamara Keith.
6: I mean, it started with 4 minutes and 45 seconds of a very disciplined recitation of what he sees as his accomplishments for this second term. And then it made a quick turn that ultimately led where we expected it to go, which was him again advocating that Congress pass the Save America Act, something that has hit a brick wall in the United States Senate. Mm-hmm. And yet he keeps coming back to it again and again and again.
5: Multiple studies show that non-citizens casting ballots in federal elections is rare. During his speech, Trump declassified intelligence that he said showed Chinese interference in U.S. elections, despite an intelligence assessment that found no evidence Beijing altered the 2020 vote. While Trump focused on his election security claims, he did mention the war with Iran, saying the U.S. is winning. The U.S. military says it has completed its latest wave of attacks that have expanded to include strikes on bridges inside Iran. Federal regulators investigating President Trump's longtime teleprompter operator over suspected insider trading. NPR's Bobby Allen reports he's accused of using the betting site Kalshi to profit off the president's words.
7: His name is Gabriel Perez. He's Trump's longtime teleprompter operator. Investigators say he made around $100,000 placing bets on what the president would say as he watched the prepared remarks roll across a screen. That's according to two people with knowledge of the investigation who weren't authorized to speak publicly. On booming prediction market sites like Kalshi, bettors can put money on what someone will or won't say, like whether Trump will say fake news news or rigged election. The case of Perez appears to be the first time a White House staffer has been implicated in a prediction market scandal. White House Press Secretary Karoline Leavitt called the incident, frankly, a disgrace, and said Perez is now on unpaid administrative leave. Bobby Allen, NPR News.
5: With the renewed strikes in Iran, oil prices rising again, and NPR's Julia Simon reports that some U.S. lawmakers want to tax oil company profits.
8: Sheldon Whitehouse, Democratic senator from the state of Rhode Island, proposed the windfall oil profit tax bill earlier this year. Here's how he says it would work. You look at the average price of a barrel of oil before the war. You compare that to the price spikes today. You look at the resulting profits.
9: And then you split the difference. We're actually somewhat generous about letting him keep half of the excess profits.
8: The government would distribute the money to lower-income Americans in the form of tax rebates. About a dozen senators have signed on to the bill. Big oil companies are expected to announce higher second-quarter profits later this month. Julia Simon, NPR News.
5: And you're listening to NPR News. Texas Governor Greg Abbott confirms that at least two people have been killed in the flooding that's hit the state, and Abbott says the hardest-hit areas are not yet out of danger. More rain is in the forecast. Abbott says more than 2,000 first responders have been deployed. Hundreds of people have been rescued from their cars and homes. Heavy smoke from wildfires darkening skies from the Midwest to the Northeast, prompting air quality warnings. The smoke is coming from fires that are burning mostly in Canada, but also in northern Minnesota. Officials are urging vulnerable people to stay inside or wear masks when outside. Hollywood anticipation is high for the premiere of Christopher Nolan's The Odyssey. NPR's Bob Mondello reports that some IMAX theaters sold every ticket for opening weekend shows a full year ago.
10: Just putting tickets on sale a year in advance was unprecedented for a Hollywood blockbuster.
11: Yeah, because a kingdom waiting for a king.
10: But Christopher Nolan, director of the Dark Knight Batman trilogy and Best Picture Oscar winner Oppenheimer, has super fans. So when the 25 North American theaters equipped to show The Odyssey in the biggest of widescreen formats, IMAX 70mm, first put tickets on sale for this weekend screenings back in July of last year, the fans bought up every ticket.
11: Help me go home.
10: Happily for general audiences, considering that The Odyssey has received near unanimous critical raves, tickets are still available at the 450 IMAX theaters in the U.S. that are not equipped for 70mm and in more than 3,000 conventional theaters. Bob Mondello, NPR News.
5: And I'm Giles Snyder. 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

0: And now, ladies and gentlemen, here is Mr. Gregory Peck.
1: The breathless excitement of the Old West, when only the smallest fraction of a second stood between breathing and lying still, has been slowly blended by civilization and progress until all that is left are wide open spaces, incredible sunset, and cowboy songs which still tell the fable of those golden days, the days of the gunfighter.
0: Thank you, Gregory Peck.

0: This is the story of the great Southwest of the 1890s. A solitary horseman rides slowly over the desert plain. This is Jimmy Ringo. Jimmy Ringo, a name which strikes terror into most that hear it. Jimmy Ringo. Not as young as he used to be. Not as full of fire and venom. Notorious, but tired. As his equally tired horse brings him to the door of the Gem Saloon in an absolutely gemless cow town of the early West.
1: Give me a drink.
2: Say, why, you're...
1: Just give me the drink, will you?
2: You bet your life, Jimmy. It's nice to see you again.
1: Thanks.
2: Remember the old Buckhorn in Paso?
1: You worked there?
2: 5 years ago, when Jim O'Leary had it.
1: You see me there?
2: Why, sure, all the time. I even remember what brand of whiskey you drink. Why, I can remember the time you were in the Buckhorn.
3: Know who that is? Who? Jimmy Ringo.
4: Well, what do you know? He don't look so tough to me.
3: Well, if he ain't tough, there's been an awful lot of sudden natural deaths in his vicinity.
4: How many you figure?
3: 10, 12, 15. Depends on who's telling it.
4: Bet he ain't as fast as Wyatt Earp.
3: In Dodge City and places like that, they say he is.
4: He's got just two hands like anybody else.
3: Well, same number, it looks like, but... Now, wait a minute, Eddie. Eddie, you ain't thinking about anything foolish, are you?
4: You mean he's so tough I can't even talk to him?
3: I mean, this ain't no joke, son. That's a real mean man there.
4: I just want to see how a big, important fellow like that handles himself, that's all. What's wrong with that?
3: I'm telling you, Eddie, I wouldn't do it if I was you.
4: How about a little service here, Chuck? If Mr. Frazzlebottom, or whatever his name is, don't object.
2: Sure. Say, don't you know who that is?
4: You mean it ain't Mr. Frazzlebottom?
2: It's Jimmy Ringo, Eddie.
4: Looks like Mr. Frazzlebottom to me.
2: Did you ever see anybody a kid like him, Jimmy?
4: How about a drink, Mr. Frazzlebottom?
1: No, thanks.
4: How's that, Mr. Frazzlebottom?
2: Eddie, please.
4: Please what? I asked a man to have a drink with me. What's wrong about that? How about it, Mr. Frazzlebottom?
1: Okay, partner.
4: I knew Mr. Frazzlebottom wasn't going to pass up a free one.
2: Don't you understand? It's Jimmy Ringo.
4: All right, so it's Jimmy Ringo. So what's everybody supposed to do, fall down on the knees?
2: Just be a little polite, that's all.
4: Hey, Mr. Ringo. Chuck figures you got a little extra consideration coming to you around here. That right?
1: No.
4: How's that, Mr. Ringo? Have to speak up if you want me to hear you.
1: Why don't you button up your britches and go home?
4: How'd you like to try to make me, Mr. Ringo?
1: Now, listen, partner. I come in here minding my own business. Now, how about letting me go out the same way?
4: I want to know first what you meant by that remark you passed.
1: I'll tell you what. You bought me a drink. Now, I'll buy you one, and then let's drop it. What do you say? Give him a drink.
4: Never mind the drink. I want to know what you meant by that remark you passed.
2: Listen, idiot.
4: I ain't talking to you. I'm talking to Mr. Ringo. I want to know what he meant by that remark he passed.
1: Oh, come, I gotta run into some squirt like you nearly every place I go these days. What are you trying to do, show off in front of your friends?
4: You ready to back that remark up or not?
1: Now, what about this, you fellas? You see me standing here, minding my business with a drink in my hand, not even looking at this. What's the matter? Ain't some of you fellas in charge of this donkey?
4: I'm telling you, Mr. Ringo!
2: Eddie don't mean no real harm.
1: Then let Eddie keep his big, ugly nose out of my business if he don't want to get it slapped.
4: Why, you... Don't!
1: You see that barkeep?
2: Yes, sir. He started his draw first.
1: You fellas see it?
5: Yeah, he's no first.
3: Except I'd get on out of town anyway if I was you.
1: Why?
3: Because he's got three brothers who ain't going to care who drew first.
1: All right. Everybody stay where you are.
3: He had that drink in his right hand all the time.
2: Never spilt a drop. What a draw. And with his left.

0: Those tracks look mighty fresh. Watch careful through these rocks. Bring the wind very far ahead.
1: You're right. Huh? Drop those guns.
0: Polite.
1: I told you to drop them. All of you. Now get down off them horses. Move over that way. Now get. Yeah!
0: You're not going to leave me out here hurt like this, are you?
1: You don't walk on your hands. That's all that's hurt. You got about 3 hours walk to Santa Fe, and I'll get going.
0: Santa Fe is no further than Cayenne. And I'd rather be walking toward you, Ringo.
1: Suit yourself.
0: I'm warning you. We're going to get you.
1: I know. I heard that before, too.
0: You didn't have no right to throw down on a boy like that.
1: What was I supposed to do? Stand there and let that little boy shoot me full of holes?
0: He wasn't no more than a kid.
1: I said get going. And thanks for the guns.
2: Remember, Ringo, you just got 3 hours to live.

0: Give me a drink.
1: You up early or out late?
0: Either way you want it, partner, just so I get the drink.
1: Why, Jimmy Ringo.
0: Where was it with you?
1: Vince Saloon in Dodge City. You and Bucky Harris used to come in there nearly every night. Don't you remember?
0: Did we ever get a drink?
1: Hmm? Oh, sure, Jimmy. I'm sorry.
0: What about something to eat? You got a cook around here?
1: Sure. Got an old woman back there. What do you want, some eggs?
0: Got a steak?
1: Yeah, we got a steak.
0: I'll take a steak, some eggs, and a pot of black coffee. What about a place to wash up first?
1: Right in the back room. I'll show you.
0: Never mind. I can find it. You get them vittles on the fire.
1: Right away. Archie, put down that stick horse and run and get the marshal. Tell him Jimmy Ringo's here, and hurry.
2: All right, where is he?
1: Now, look, I ain't after any trouble, Mark. I just thought you'd want to know he was here.
2: Where is he, in the back room?
1: Yeah, he's getting cleaned up.
2: All right. Now, take it easy, boys, and don't try to jump. Hiya, Jimmy.
3: Mark. Well, I'll be a son of a gun. Hiya, partner.
2: I'm fine, Jimmy.
3: What are you wearing there? Are you joking?
2: No. I'm the marshal here now.
3: Well, I'll be darned. And these idle barroom loafers, they're your deputies?
2: Uh-huh.
3: Well, then you don't need them. I ain't starting anything.
2: You sure?
3: It's the last thing I want, Mark. Trouble.
2: All right, boys. What are you doing here, Jimmy?
3: Marshal Mark Stratt. Now, that's really a good one. But I'm glad for you, Mark. Mighty glad for you.
2: Thanks. But I'm afraid I'm going to have to ask you to move on, Jimmy.
3: Why? I ain't wanted for anything around here, am I?
2: No. I just want you out of town anyway. And pronto.
3: Well, I'm afraid I can't accommodate you this time, Mark. Not pronto, anyways.
2: I don't want to have to insist, Jimmy.
3: Look, I'm glad to get a chance to talk to you anyway, Mark. I got something I want to talk to you about. It looks to me like you've got a gossip on your staff.
2: That's your public, Jimmy.
3: Yeah. I'm a big man now.
2: Well, that's what you wanted, wasn't it? Top gun in the West?
3: Yeah. Now I guess I got more people wondering when I'm going to get killed than any other man in the country.
2: You don't seem as happy about it as the last time I saw you. How many is it now, Jim? 11?
3: 12. There's one you ain't heard about yet.
2: You really keep count?
3: Oh, don't ask dumb questions, Mark.
2: Well, what's the trouble now, Jimmy? Somebody after you?
3: Three somebodies.
2: The law?
3: No, this is personal. There's a kid in a bar last night that wanted to be the man that killed Jimmy Ringo. These are his brothers.
2: How far behind you figure?
3: Let me take a look at that clock. 11 o'clock. A little under 3 hours now.
2: You mean they'll be here about 2, huh? How come you can figure that close?
3: I sort of arranged it that way.
2: Well, I don't want them to catch up with you here, Jimmy.
3: I don't want them to catch up with me anywhere.
2: That's why you've got to move on right away.
3: Look, you know why I come here, don't you?
2: I guess I do.
3: How is she?
2: She's fine.
3: Yeah. And the boy?
2: Getting on fine.
3: I want to see her, Mark.
2: You think she wants to see you?
3: I got something important to see her about, and then I'll clear out. Now, where'll I find her?
2: I'm afraid I can't tell you that, Jim.
3: What do you mean you can't tell me?
2: All right, then, won't tell you. Because nobody here knows who she is, Jimmy. She's never even told the boy about you. They got another name and another life now. And it looks to me like... well, like that's the way she wants it to stay. How'd you find out she was here?
3: I've always known where she was, ever since she left me. Well, will you tell me what name she's going under? So I can write.
2: Nope. Won't tell you that either.
3: Looks like you're taking quite a lot on your own responsibility, ain't you, Mark?
2: I'm doing what I think is right, Jimmy. And I'm hoping I could make you see it that way, too.
3: How'd you like to see that street out there full of gunplay, Mark?
2: I'd rather not.
3: Well, that's probably what you're going to have a couple of hours from now. Because I ain't leaving here till you get a hold of Peggy for me.
2: Look at that crowd out there peeking in these windows. You think it's possible she don't already know you're here?
3: That ain't what I'm talking about. I want to see her and talk to her.
2: And what if she don't want to talk to you?
3: You let her do the deciding about that.
2: Will you go then if I tell her?
3: I told you I would.
2: All right. I'm going to tell her, Jimmy. Just tell her. I'm not going to make her do one thing about it if she don't want it.
3: That's all I want, Mark. All I ask is you just leave it to her.

0: Seemed to me like I sat in that saloon for hours. I kept looking at the clock on the wall and wondering how the three brothers were making out on foot through that blazing desert. I couldn't figure they could make it before 2 p.m., but it was getting on. Still no sign of Mark. The mob outside kept growing. It seemed like all the kids in the world were peeking in through the windows. I felt like some kind of a freak. But I knew I'd asked for it. I always wanted to be a famous tough guy. Famous? Well, famous, infamous, there was that crowd out there waiting to get a look at me. And always some young squirt among them with two guns on his hip itching to get a crack at Jimmy Ringo. And the door opened and Mark walked in, alone.
1: Nothing doing, Jimmy. She says she's sorry, but that's all there is to it.
0: Well, did you tell her it was important?
1: I told her exactly what I told her. And I offered to fix it up for her on the quiet if she wanted to see it.
0: Well, what else?
1: What else what?
0: You sure you didn't talk against me?
1: Who's asking the dumb questions now?
0: Well, didn't she give no explanation at all?
1: What explanation could she give that you don't already know?
0: I could just talk to her for a few minutes. How does she look, Mark?
1: Oh, just about the same, I guess. A little older, but just as pretty.
0: Yeah. Did you see the kid?
1: No, he's on the loose today.
0: What do you mean, on the loose?
1: Well, you see them kids outside?
0: Yeah.
1: He's one of them.
0: Well, that's a fine way to bring up a kid. Hanging around in front of a saloon. Ain't you even got a school around here?
1: Yeah, sure we got a school. But you broke it up, partner. They all come down to see Jimmy Ringo, the big gun, the great hero.
0: Does my kid think I'm a kind of a hero?
1: Nope. As a matter of fact, I understand he's a Wyatt Earp man.
0: Earp? Well, you ought to have taught him better than that.
1: Me? And where was you all the time? Well, that's it, Jimmy. Will you be moving on now?
0: Well, I guess so.
1: I'm sorry it had to be like this, Jimmy.
0: And it's not your fault.
1: Watch yourself, partner.
0: If I write to her, will you give her a message?
1: You bet.
0: Thanks, Mark.
1: I'll be seeing you, Jim.
0: Well, I hope so, partner. Don't lay no money on it. So long. How much are you, Mac?
2: No charge, Jimmy. It's an honor to have you.
0: Oh, thanks. And don't grab this from your wife.
2: I won't. It's been an honor and a pleasure, Jimmy.
0: My horse ready?
2: Ready and waiting. I'll just go out and make sure.
0: I'll go with you. Back way, Mac.
2: All right.
3: Hey!
0: Oh, I'm sorry. Molly. Molly Harris.
3: Jimmy, I didn't know you were here.
0: Well, take a look outside. You must be the only one in town that didn't.
3: I work late, so I sleep late.
0: Work? Where do you work?
3: Here.
0: What do you mean, here in the saloon?
3: I'm a singer, Jimmy. You heard of singers, haven't you? Don't you want to buy me a little drink, honey?
0: I don't get it. Why, Molly?
3: You got to live, haven't you?
0: Yeah, but where's Bucky?
3: Yeah. You didn't hear?
0: Hear what?
3: Bucky was killed in Abilene 6 months ago.
0: No, I didn't hear. I'm sorry, Molly. Who did it?
3: I don't know. They found him in an alley, shot through the back of the head.
0: Well, didn't he leave you anything?
3: Mm-hmm. A horse and a saddle, two guns and $15.
0: He's the biggest gun of them all. Yeah, that figures. I never heard a word about it, Molly.
3: Have you seen Peggy?
0: No. Do you?
3: When I can. But it doesn't do a schoolteacher any good to be seen with a palace girl, you know.
0: Molly.
3: Yeah?
0: I want to ask you something.
3: Sure, Jimmy.
0: Peggy wouldn't see me. Is it somebody else?
3: Oh, you ought to know better than that,
0: no,
3: Jimmy.
0: No, I don't. It's been a long time.
3: There'll never be anybody else for Peggy.
0: Has anybody else tried?
3: Well, of course. Pretty girl like that. But a fellow around here named Hunt Bromley got after her. An old good barroom loafer who thought she couldn't take care of herself. You should have heard her tell him off.
0: What did he do to her?
3: Nothing, not really. You know, just one of those loud mouths trying to move in on a woman without a husband. You know the kind.
0: Yeah. You see Jimmy, too?
3: Whenever I see her.
0: What kind of a boy is he?
3: He's a good kid. Peggy takes real good care of him.
0: Yeah. What is he? Is he big or little?
3: Oh, he's big. About right for eight.
0: Eight and a half.
3: Look, Jimmy, Do you want me to go talk to Peggy?
0: No, Mark already talked to her. She said no.
3: Let me talk to her, hmm?
0: Let me see what time it is.
4: It's 1 o'clock.
3: Why, are you in some kind of a hurry?
0: Well, yeah, but you think there's a chance I'll stick around a little while longer anyway.
3: You wait here. I'll get her for you.
0: Well, don't take long. I'm a little behind schedule already.
3: I won't be long.
1: Morning, Molly.
3: Out of my way.
1: Rye,
0: coming up, hon.
1: Hey, since when do I have to drink secondhand whiskey here, Mac?
0: Well, that's the brand you always drink, hon.
1: Now, this whiskey's been watered.
0: No, it ain't. You know I don't water my whiskey. I've never done that in my whole life.
1: If I say it's watered, Mac, it's watered, and I'm going to prove it to you. You give everybody in this room a drink out of that same bottle, and let's see what they got to say about it.
0: Hunt, there ain't a thing in the world the matter with that whiskey.
1: You heard what I said, Mac. And don't forget the gentleman sitting over there at that table alone. I'd like to have his opinion, too.
0: Well, please, Hunt, let's don't have no trouble here.
1: Yeah, give me that bottle. And go ask him myself. Hey, I want you to settle a little argument, Mr. Ringo.
0: Why should I?
1: Well, you got quite a reputation for settling arguments, haven't you?
0: Only my own.
1: Well, you could say this one included you, in a way. I say Mac here waters his whiskey.
0: And you're kind of dumb to drink here, ain't you?
1: I'll pour you a drink, and then you tell me what you think.
0: You needn't trouble yourself. I got my own bottle.
1: You ain't very sociable, are you? Maybe if you got to know me a little better.
0: I don't have to know you any better. Looks to me like there's a squirt like you in every town in the West. Now, get away from here.
1: It's kind of strong talk, ain't it, Mr. Ringo?
0: You're Hunt Bromley, ain't you?
1: Yeah. You heard of me already?
0: Yeah, I heard of you. I heard you were a cheap, no-good barroom loafer. If I didn't have something else in my mind, I'd take that gun away from you and slap you cross-eyed.
1: You're asking for trouble, Mr. Ringo.
0: Well, you already got it, partner. Because I got a gun on you under this table. Pointing smack at your belly. Now, you're going to get out of here or not?
1: I'm kind of disappointed in you, Mr. Ringo. I hear a lot about you around here. I guess they forgot to tell us about that gun under the table.
0: Well, the older you grow, the more you learn, son. Now, you just turn around and head for the door. Keep moving. And don't do anything sudden with your hands.
1: Be seeing you, Mr. Ringo.
0: All the way outside, sonny. I'm sorry, Jimmy. He's only a fresh kid.
2: Yeah, I know, Mac. There's one in every town. They all want to grow up by killing Jimmy Ringo.
0: You can put that gun away now, Jimmy.
2: What gun's that, Mac? All I got in my hands is this little pocket knife.

0: And then you should have seen our big tough boy turn tail. Ringo bluffed him with only a knife.
1: Mac, he talked too much.
2: Did he scare you a little, Hunter?
1: You lay off me, Mac.
3: You better get dry behind the ears, huh?
1: You keep your mouth shut.
0: Bluff with a jackknife.
1: Mac, I warn you, you shut your big mouth.
3: How'd you like to see Ringo and Wyatt Earp square off at each other?
0: Brother, I wouldn't want to be in the same town when that happened.
1: No wonder if you fellas shut up. I gave him a chance to show how good he was, didn't I? I still say he's yelling.
3: Took a lot of nerve, though, to bluff like that with you standing there wearing two guns.
1: What would you have done? Looked under the table?
3: I wouldn't have been there in the first place.
1: He's the one that ducked out on the showdown, not me.
4: Conley?
1: Yeah?
4: I want to talk to you. Come on.
1: I'll be over when I get the time.
4: You'll come now.
1: Who says?
4: If I see one of your hands even twitch, I'll crush your head just like an egg. Now get going.
1: You wouldn't dare say that to me if you carried a gun.
4: I don't need a gun. Come on. How come you went in over there and tried to pick a fight with Ringo?
1: You don't have to worry about me, Pappy. I can take care of myself.
4: I wish I had $100 for every blabbermouth I've heard say that.
1: He's yelling. I learned that much anyways.
4: All right, then, Buffalo Bill. I see it ain't no use to warn you, so I'm going to tell you. Either I'm going to lock you up in a cell until he's gone, or you're going to get out of town for the rest of the day. Now, which is it going to be?
1: Me get out of town? What about getting him out?
4: When you're the marshal, you can do the deciding. Meanwhile, you let me handle the job, huh? Now, what do you like, the cell or the road?
1: Looks like you're being mighty careful about that killer.
4: I just don't want any great big terrible men like you scaring him to death.
1: How long you known Ringo?
4: You want to be locked up?
1: No.
4: Then get going, south. And I don't want to see you back around here before sundown. You understand?
1: Who's going to make me, Softy?
4: If you ever call me that again, I'll take your little pistol away from you and make you eat it.
1: Don't you ever try that, Mark.
4: I won't try. I'll do it. Now get going.

0: Jimmy.
1: Here, Mark.
0: I'm sending a deputy over here to sit with you. I got to follow your young friend out of town.
1: Oh, Bromley.
0: Yeah. I'm going to keep peace here today if I have to lock up every gunny in town. Now, my deputy's name is Charlie, and he's going to sit here with a rifle across his knees. Let him in.
1: All right, Mark. I won't interfere with justice. Tell him to come in and have a drink. Can you do anything about that mob outside the window?
0: Well, why don't you make a speech? They're all here to see you.
1: Well, if that don't work, I'll get your deputy to shoot him.
0: It's after 1 o'clock. I want you out of here before two, Jim. I got no business letting you stay here this long. I saw Molly. And if Peggy wants to change her mind, you got 5 minutes. Understand?
1: Fair enough, Mark. Thanks. I don't think those three brothers would give me any more time anyway.
0: You'll be lucky if they give you that much. You shoot this one out, Jim, someplace else.

0: So I waited. Sitting there in the palace bar, I felt like I'd been there for years, knowing that those three brothers were getting closer to town every minute. I didn't want to make any trouble, but I couldn't figure any other way of getting out of town without shooting my way out once they'd arrived. So I stood it as long as I could. And then I told Mark's deputy to take me out the back way and around to the marshal's office. I decided to wait for Mark or Molly or Peggy or whoever came first over there. I had to get out of that saloon. The deputy left me alone, and I sat at Mark's desk.
1: Where is he?
0: Beg pardon, ma'am?
1: Where is the marshal? I am Mrs. August Pennyfeather.
0: How do you do, Miss Pennyfeather? The marshal ain't here now. I don't know just where he is.
1: I will wait.
0: Yes, ma'am, do. Won't you have a chair?
1: Who are you, deputy?
0: No, just a friend.
1: He wouldn't be over there in the saloon arresting that murderer, would he?
0: Well, no, ma'am, I don't think he is.
1: Well, doesn't he intend to?
0: That I couldn't say, ma'am. I ain't sure just what he's going to do about it.
1: Well, he'd better be making up his mind pretty soon. This is not Deadwood or Tombstone. This is a law-abiding community, and we want no murderers running wild through our streets, shooting and killing our women and children.
0: Well, he ain't exactly running wild through the streets, ma'am.
1: Well, he's a murderer, isn't he?
0: Is he?
1: What else, pray tell, after all those killings?
0: Well, maybe he don't think he is.
1: And he must be a fool, too.
0: I'm just guessing, you understand, lady, but maybe he figures it was either him or them.
1: What do you mean, him or them?
0: I mean, maybe there was some misunderstandings, and it was either him or them that was going to get killed.
1: 50 misunderstandings in a row?
0: Oh, not 50, ma'am. Nowhere's near it. Well, it was a lot nearer 15 than 50, and I can tell you that for a fact.
1: What are you trying to do? Take up for him?
0: Oh, no, ma'am. No, indeed. No, indeed. No, not me.
1: Well, then, don't you think something ought to be done about it?
0: Absolutely. He ought to be arrested or run out of town or something.
1: He ought to be hung.
0: Yes'm. Yes'm, there's a lot to be said for that point of view, too.
2: Good morning, Mrs. Pennyfeather.
1: Good morning, Marshal.
2: Well, you're late.
1: Late?
2: Yes, ma'am. I kind of figured you'd be around here long before now.
1: What do you intend to do about the man?
2: Nothing, ma'am.
1: You're going to allow him to sit right there in that saloon as long as he pleases, demoralizing the whole town?
2: Well, now, ma'am, the trouble so far ain't been him demoralizing the town. It's the town demoralizing him. He ain't done nothing.
1: I am here simply to remind you, Marshal Stratt, that it is your sworn duty to keep peace in Cayenne.
2: That's right, ma'am, and that's what I'm aiming to do to the best of my ability.
1: Moreover, speaking for the ladies of Cayenne, I am forced to tell you that I regard it as an outrage that this man Ringo, a notorious murderer, should be received here practically with honor and allowed to sit in state in our finest saloon. So now, Mr. Marshal, I demand that you do something about it immediately.
2: Such as what, ma'am?
1: Either arrest him or chase him out of town.
2: Well, now, just a minute, Mrs. Pennyfeather. Mister, what do you think?
0: Me?
2: Yeah, you.
0: Well, he's planning to leave anyway, ain't he?
2: Well, that's the way I understand it. What do you figure would happen if I tried to chase him out?
0: I don't think you could do it and keep the peace at the same time.
2: Yes, that's what I thought.
1: Can't you arrest him?
2: Well, he ain't done nothing here to be arrested for.
1: Well, isn't he wanted?
2: Not by me, ma'am.
0: I'm just a stranger here myself, ma'am, but if you was to ask me, I'd say hold off for another hour. Don't do anything that might make trouble for that long. And if he ain't gone by then let the marshal go to work on him.
1: Shoot him down like a dog.
0: Exactly, ma'am.
1: That sounds very sensible. I think I can get the rest of the ladies to agree.
2: That all right, then, Mrs. Pennyfeather?
1: Yes, it's fine. That's the way we'll have it. Thank you very much, Marshal. That's a very reasonable, intelligent idea.
2: Oh, don't thank me, ma'am. Thank Mr. Ringo.
1: Oh, but of course. Thank you very much, Mr. Ringo! Oh! Oh!
3: What are you doing here, Jimmy?
0: I couldn't stand that saloon anymore. I'm waiting for Molly. She said she'd talk to Peggy.
2: I know. She's over there now. You know the clock's still ticking, don't you?
0: Yeah, I know.
2: You know those three guys could have picked up three horses, don't you?
0: Yeah, I thought about that.
2: Well, you better think about getting out of here.
0: I'll be all right.
2: It's 2:00.
0: I still got 7 minutes.
2: I hope so. I hope you ain't miscalculated any. Now, get out this back door and back to the palace. If Molly has convinced Peggy to see you, it better be fast.

0: Have a drink, Jimmy?
1: No, thanks, Mac.
2: Well, it don't look like anything's going to happen for you, Jimmy.
0: I'm going to give it till the last minute.
2: You don't want to draw it too close, you know.
0: I got to hear something, Mark, no matter how close I draw it.
2: Well, if Molly ain't back pretty soon, you ain't going to be here to hear anything.
0: Molly told me about Bucky. I never heard it before.
2: I guess he never knew what hit him.
0: Yeah. It's a fine life, ain't it? Just trying to stay alive. Not really living, not enjoying anything, not getting anywhere. Just trying to keep from getting killed.
2: That's what Bucky used to say.
0: Just waiting to get knocked off by some tough kid just like the kind of kid I was.
2: And the truth of the matter is, it don't pay much either.
0: Here I am, 35 years old, and I ain't even got a good watch. How'd you get out of it, Mark?
2: Well, I just quit.
0: Ain't that easy. How'd you do it, really?
2: You remember when the gang split up after that bank job in Medina?
0: We didn't split up, they scattered us.
2: Well, anyway, some of us put into Prairie City to get some supplies. But the word was ahead of us, and you should have seen what we walked into.
0: Yeah, I heard.
2: Did you hear about the little girl?
0: No.
2: I got sick when I saw her.
0: Oh. Who did it?
2: Who knows with all that shooting? Could have been me just as well as anybody else.
0: Well, you don't know that.
2: It don't matter. I was there. So when we got back to the hills, I just kept her going. And I kept on her going until I got here and asked a man for a job.
0: Well, didn't anybody ever say anything?
2: I wasn't as prominent as you are.
0: Funny.
2: What?
0: Well, that was the time I could have kept on going, too. Yeah, I could have rode right on back to Peggy.
2: I used to wonder about going back and giving myself up. But I finally argued myself out of that one, thank goodness.
0: Mark, I'm glad for you. Ain't gonna make any more trouble for you either. Not much use in my waiting around here anymore.
2: Well, you can write to me and I'll give it to her if you want.
0: Wouldn't do any good. She's got her mind made up now.
2: No place she could reach you, I reckon.
0: No. I don't know where I'm gonna be. So long, Mac.
2: Your horse is ready outside, Jimmy. Good luck.
0: Thanks, Mark.
3: Jimmy.
0: Mark, wait here. You look fine, Peggy.
3: I'm doing all right.
0: I came here just to see you, you know.
3: I know. Mark told me. But I just didn't know what to do, Jim.
0: Well, it's all right now. How's Jimmy?
3: He's a lot like you, I'm afraid.
0: Well, don't you think you better do something about that right quick?
3: Oh, I was just joking. He's a little wild like all kids. But he's a good boy.
0: Did you know he's out there in front right now?
3: I've taken him away once, but it looks like the whole town's crazy today. I never saw anything like it.
0: I looked out there at him, but I couldn't see no kid that looked like me.
3: Oh, he's still there, I'm afraid.
0: Did Mark or Molly tell you what I want?
3: No.
0: I want to get away from here, Peggy. I want to get out of this part of the country. See if we can't find us a little ranch, maybe. You and me and Jimmy.
3: I wish you'd thought of this before.
0: Oh, we can still do it, honey. I could go on out to California or the Northwest where they ain't never heard of me before. See if I couldn't find us a little place. Then you and Jimmy could pack up and come on out there later. Why, they would never know who we were. We could be safe out there the rest of our lives.
3: When'd you get this idea, Jim?
0: Well, I didn't get it. It just kind of come over me. The way getting older comes over you. All of a sudden, you look at things different than the way you did 5 years ago. All of a sudden, I knew this was the only thing in the world I wanted. You and me and Jimmy. Together on a little place somewhere.
3: Oh, it's a wonderful idea. Jim, it's wonderful, but it's no use.
0: Why not?
3: It's too late.
0: Why? Mark done it.
3: 8 years ago, but you could not now. You're too well known. Listen, Jim, the only reason Mark doesn't arrest you is that he's Mark, and you're his friend. But you can't depend on things like that forever. And one of these days, the federal officers will pick up your trail, and that'll be the end of it. They'll never give up, not as long as you live.
0: Well, what about South America? We can meet in New Orleans, get on a boat and... What's the matter, Peggy? Don't you love me?
3: You don't have to ask me that, Jim.
0: I've changed, you know. I'm different now, Peg. I just want to be somewhere. Don't you understand?
3: Oh, look, darling, if it were just you and me, I'd do it. I'd go with you this very minute, anywhere in the world you wanted to go. But it's not just you and me. There's Jimmy, too.
0: Well, we can take him with us.
3: No, Jim, no. Now, we could run and hide and dodge the law all the rest of our lives, but not a little boy like him. He wouldn't understand. Don't you see?
1: Jimmy.
0: Give me another minute, will you?
1: It's late.
0: It's all right, I tell you. I got plenty of time. They're walking.
1: Looks like they must have been running some. Three strangers walked into the palace. That's where you were. Walked out. Nobody's seen them since. Look like brothers.
0: Oh. All right, just one more minute.
3: Somebody's after you.
0: Never mind that. Listen. A year from now, if I come back, if I've been all right the whole year, will you talk to me about it again?
3: No, Jim, it's no use. It's too late.
0: Just talk to me, that's all. Maybe you'll feel different. Something might have happened. Nobody knows what can happen in a year. You've got to say you'll talk to me about it again.
1: Jimmy!
3: I will.
0: Oh, we can make it, honey. We can make it. You just wait and see. All right, where are you, Grandma?
1: Now look, Jimmy.
0: Now you listen to me, Mark. I've got to have 5 minutes more. I want to see my kid.
1: With three guys in town looking for you?
3: Oh, no, Jim, you can't do that.
0: I'm sorry, but my mind is made up. So get him, honey. I don't care how you do it, but get him. I won't move. Bring him right here to this room.
1: What are you trying to do? Mess up the kid's whole life, too?
0: I ain't trying to mess up anything. I just want to see my kid.
3: But how can I fix it so he won't know?
0: You can do it, honey. You'll think of something. But I ain't leaving until I see him alone. Me and him. Right in this room. I don't care if there's 300 brothers hid all over town.
1: Can you hurry it up, Peg?
3: I'll try.
0: All I know is it's been 8 years since I've seen my own kid. And it ain't going to be another 8 years before I see him again.
1: I'm sure glad you don't drop into town every morning. Now, look. I'm walking out of here. And when I walk back in, you're leaving town. Forget you ever saw me before. The next time I come in, you're looking at the marshal of Cayenne.

0: turned you to bust into a room like that?
1: Nobody.
0: Well, don't ever do it again. You knock first and wait till somebody answers. You understand?
1: Yes, sir.
0: Now, shut the door.
1: Yes, sir. Are you really Jimmy Ringo?
0: Sure I am. What makes you think I'm not?
1: You didn't draw when I kicked in that door.
0: Draw on an unarmed man? Never did that in my life. You got to give everybody a fair chance, don't you?
1: Yeah, I guess so. Miss Molly Harris said you wanted to see me.
0: Yeah, that's right.
1: What about?
0: I'll tell you in a minute. How old are you?
1: 9.
0: You're 8 and a half.
1: How'd you know?
0: Well, I got my ways. What grade you in?
1: The 3rd. Honest.
0: You know what grade I was in when I was your age?
1: What?
0: The 7th.
1: At 8 and a half?
0: I was in the 6th anyways.
1: You was in the 6th grade at 8 and a half?
0: Well, I wasn't far from it. They tell me that you're a Wyatt Earp man.
1: Yeah. Did you ever meet Wyatt Earp?
0: Yeah, I see them once or twice.
1: Is he the toughest man you ever saw?
0: In the bunch I run with, we'd have spanked Wyatt Earp's britches with his own pistol.
1: Really?
0: Why, the real tough ones laugh at Earp.
1: Who's the toughest one you ever saw?
0: You mean the real toughest?
1: Yes, sir. Besides you.
0: Well, I guess I never seen anybody tougher than a fellow you got right here in your own hometown. A fellow by the name of Mark Stritt.
1: You mean old Softy?
0: Softy? He's the toughest man I ever met.
1: But Softy don't even carry a gun.
0: He don't have to, son. He can handle them barehanded. Don't you ever tangle with that old Softy.
1: No, sir. What's the matter?
0: Nothing.
1: What are you looking at, then?
0: I'm looking at you. Because now I'll tell you what I wanted to see you about. You see them kids out front?
1: Yes, sir.
0: Why ain't they in school?
1: We came down to see what's going on.
0: Yeah, well, they got no business hanging around in front of a saloon. I want you to get them out of there.
1: I don't know if I can or not.
0: What do you mean you don't know whether you can or not? When I asked for somebody to handle this situation, why, Miss Harris told me you were the smartest kid in town. That's why I sent for you.
1: Well, I'll try.
0: Don't try. You do it. You get them boys out of there the way Mark Stritt would. You understand?
1: Yes, sir.
0: That's a good boy. I guess we picked out the right fella after all. Well, he's all right, lady. You got a good boy there.
2: Thank you.
0: Well, I'll be going now. Bye, ma'am. You take good care of yourself.
2: Goodbye.
0: Goodbye, son.
1: Goodbye, Mr. Ringle. I hope I see you again sometime.
0: Well, what about next year?
1: Will you really?
0: You'll be watching for me a year from today.
2: Goodbye.
3: Sorry, Jimmy.
0: Sorry for what? A year ain't nothing. I can ride out for that long. Look out for her, will you?

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1: Your deputy looks right good holding that rifle on him.
2: Charlie, take him down to jail and lock him up until morning.
3: Well, Jim, for the first time, I'm beginning to hope.
1: Well, you just keep on hoping. You tell Peggy I'll be back.
3: I'll walk with you to your horse.
1: Thanks, Mark, for everything you've done.
3: Play it straight, Jimmy. And keep it that way.
1: So long, Mark.
3: Bye, Jimmy.
2: How about it, Ringo?
4: Brumley. Jimmy. Jimmy.
2: How Brumley got Ringo? Hunt Brumley, got Ringo!
4: Hold on to Brumley. Just hold him right where he is. The doc will be here in a minute. He'll be here in a minute. Jim, just lay still. Lay still, you'll be all right.
5: That boy.
3: Hunt. We got him. We got him, son. He ain't getting away with it.
5: No. I drew first. I was ahead of him.
3: I seen it, Jimmy. His gun was drawed when he braced you. I seen who drew first.
5: You heard what I said, Mark. I drew first. Don't argue with me. I know what I'm doing.
6: I'm right here, Ringo. You don't have to do me no favors, Pappy.
5: I was doing you a favor. Let him hang you right now. Get it over with. I don't want you to get off. That light. I want you to go on. Being a big, tough gunny. I want you to see what it means to have to live like a big, tough gunny. Don't thank me yet, partner. You'll see what I mean. Just wait. Just you. Wait.
3: Jimmy. Jimmy! All right, boys. Take over.
6: Brumley, you're doing the talking.
4: Come on.
6: You've been asking for this for a long time.
4: Now, you look here.
6: Don't say anything, Hunt. Don't you talk to me. Don't say one word to me.
4: You can't.
6: Don't talk to me, I tell you. I'll kill you if you do. Do you understand me? Now, you stay where you are and listen to me, you yellow belly. Ringo's fixed you good. And you're going to get it exactly like you gave it to him. Because there's a thousand cheap, dirty, crooked little squirts like you waiting right now for the chance to kill the man that killed Jimmy Ringo. But it ain't going to be here, sonny. Not my territory, it ain't. So now, go on, get going. And I know you're not comfortable without your gun. So there. There it is. Now you go get killed someplace else.
4: You're smart, ain't you? Too big a man to carry a gun, ain't you? Who's smart now? You start saying you're
6: pretty, you little bitch. You'll never be fit to shine the boots of Jimmy Ringo.
3: Oh, you. And that's just the beginning. Tough boy.

0: Oh, sorry, but there ain't no more room, Mrs. Walsh. Ain't another seat in the place except what they held for the family. And there ain't no family.
1: Is Mark inside?
0: Yes, sir, he's inside.
1: Will you tell him that Mrs. Ringo would like to see him?
0: Mrs.
1: Ringo. Mrs. Jimmy Ringo.
2: And his little boy.
0: Yes, sir, Mrs. Ringo.
3: Peggy.
1: Yes, Mark.
3: Come in, Mrs. Ringo.

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1: Good morning, 549. This is WRVO Public Media. Stay with us. Coming up in just about 15 minutes. In a primetime address last night, President Trump raised familiar claims about election integrity just months ahead of a midterm election where Republicans are expected to take losses, and those claims contained little to no evidence. We'll hear more on that coming up. Plus, a White House official who operated President Trump's teleprompter has been accused of illegally profiting off of insider information.
2: He could see what words were in Trump's scripted speech, so then he could go onto a betting site like Kalshi and place correct wagers on what Trump would say or not say.
1: The man allegedly made around $100,000 doing this. We'll hear more coming up at 6:07 on Morning Edition on WRVO Public Media. Weather for the day today, still a bit hazy from wildfire smoke, but much improved air quality than what we've seen over the last couple of days. Partly to mostly sunny today with highs 80 to 85. Partly cloudy tonight, lows 60 to 65. Tomorrow, mostly cloudy, some scattered showers during the morning, and then a few showers and thunderstorms possible for the afternoon, highs near 85. And on Sunday, clouds, a few showers possible during the morning, and then increasing sunshine, highs on Sunday in the mid-70s.
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0: 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I'm A. Martinez.
7: And I'm Leila Fadel. The Men's World Cup final is this weekend in New Jersey. The U.S. hosted the 94 World Cup too. Back then, World Cup fever in the U.S. led millions of children to sign up for youth soccer. It put the sport on TV for the first time for many American viewers, and it led directly to the creation of Major League Soccer. With our colleagues at Planet Money, NPR's Becky Sullivan looked into how MLS is bringing in a new generation of fans.
8: For the past 5 weeks, a bar near downtown Chicago has had new life as one of the biggest World Cup watch parties in the country. It's a massive space. In the middle of the patio stands what basically looks like a giant arena jumbotron with games on all four sides. For the biggest matches, more than 1,000 people have packed in to watch. This is the doing of the Chicago Fire, the MLS club here in Chicago. There's team merch and sign-up sheets. They've brought players by to sign autographs. It's all one big pitch to people who've never come to a Fire game before. Tag along to watch the World Cup, and maybe you'll end up feeling like this.
9: I've never seen a game, but I want to go now.
10: Yeah, I guess I would go.
11: Yes, I would definitely be interested in going to a game.
8: Getting fans like these three, Gina Santiano, Anna Gonzalez, and Vanessa Bettino, to come out to an MLS game, that's the goal. Not just for the Fire, but for all of Major League Soccer. The question was, how to do it? An especially tricky question for Chicago, which did not host any World Cup games.
12: We had a decision to make, and one was just kind of to bury our head in the sand and just watch on TV like everyone else, or the other one was to really rally behind it, put some dollars behind it.
8: This is Dave Baldwin, the team's president of business operations. Diehard fans of the sport already follow professional soccer, so the team's strategy was to give more casual sports fans a taste of the Fire game day experience.
12: I sort of compare converting non-soccer fans to soccer fans to my experience when I go shopping at Costco, which is I never knew that I needed 800 teriyaki meatballs, but I was walking through the line, I had a chance to sample, and I said, oh my gosh, this is amazing, and I go buy one of those giant boxes.
8: 22 MLS teams are doing a promotion called First Match on Us, where they give away free tickets to first-time attendees. The idea being, get them in the door, show them a good time, then the next thing you know, they'll buy their own tickets, pick up a shirt and a scarf, start watching games on TV.
13: Hey, Leo, can we kick it?
14: Chase, dale.
8: This commercial is part of an 8-figure marketing campaign MLS rolled out this week called Thanks World, We'll Take It From Here. The centerpiece of the ad is, who else? Lionel Messi, the 39-year-old global star who captains the Argentina national team. 3 years ago, Messi left behind Europe's top leagues to join the MLS club Inter Miami, a blockbuster move that has already paid serious dividends for the league, says MLS Chief Business Officer Camilo Durana.
3: There was a lot of people that thought he was coming here to retire, and it's been the opposite. Rarely do you see him getting subbed off. He wants to play the 90 minutes. He's intense. He wants to win. And I think that's carried into the World Cup.
8: This is important because there's another big audience MLS is targeting with this World Cup, the players. Durana says Messi's performance shows you don't lose a step by coming to MLS. Also, the league worked really hard to make its stadiums and training facilities part of the World Cup hosting plan to show them off to visiting teams, almost like a recruiting visit. If more quality international players join the league, that could change the perception for players and fans that MLS is a tier or two below Europe.
3: Major League Soccer players scored 10 goals in the group stage, and so I think that validates everything that we're doing, and it shows the quality that we have on the MLS pitch.
8: Messi

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1: Tourney's 23. Crabs commercially near Annapolis and likes to head out early to claim the best spots. Tourney catches crabs on what's called a trot line.
2: What is on the lines is fresh razor clams. This is some of the best bait there is for catching Maryland blue crabs.
1: Tourney drops a line the length of 8 football fields into the brown, brackish water. A half hour later, we're pulling the line up on a roller along the side of the boat. Little mesh bags of bait surface every 16 feet, sometimes with crabs attached.
3: So Jack is steering with his left hand, and in his right is a mesh net. And what he does is he dips it into the water and catches the crab before the crab can release from the bait.
1: The bay and its tidal tributaries stretch more than 11,000 miles. People crab recreationally all over the shoreline. They use metal cages called crab pots, but trot lining is much more fun. You catch the crabs one by one.
2: So if you'd like to dip this line?
3: Sure, let's try it.
1: Tourney hands me the net. We stare at the surface, waiting for the white flash of the crab's belly as it emerges from the water.
2: Right there, the big one.
3: Oh! I missed it. I was too slow.
2: A little too slow, but also you didn't dig deep enough under him.
3: I did not go deep enough to get him.
1: The line moves fast. Crabs have great vision and can drop off quickly. Tourney coaches me. He says sometimes you have to dip the net 3 feet below the surface to catch them.
2: Right there, that's a crab.
3: Oh!
2: You got him, man.
3: Yeah, I finally went deeper like you told me to. You just got to go really deep.
2: You dig deep underneath of him.
3: I just got him. When I caught him, you couldn't even see him. He was so far down in the water. It was so murky.
2: Let me speed up just a tad.
3: I got him.
2: Oh, that's a doubler. Yeah.
3: Awesome.
1: I have no idea what a doubler is. Turns out it's a male crab carrying a female underneath.
3: This is fun. I really love this part of it. I love the hunting for the crabs.
2: I agree. That's one of my favorite parts, too.
3: Part of it, I wasn't...
2: Right there.
3: Got him.
1: We continue down the line. I get faster, dig deeper.
3: Oh, he's pretty big. That's a jumbo.
2: Right there.
3: Oh.
1: After 10 minutes, I'm already tired, but I've also brought in a dozen crabs. Frank Langford, NPR News, on the Chesapeake Bay.
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7: 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Coming up next, we have an NPR news update. We'll get a check of regional news, and we'll also get a look at the weather forecast. And in just about 20 minutes on Morning Edition, the Food and Drug Administration has approved a new powerful kind of cholesterol-lowering drug. 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
8: Morning. President Trump's speech about election fraud did not have evidence of illegal voting. NPR's Tam Keith sees Trump laying the groundwork for calling the midterms unfair if Republicans lose. It's Morning Edition from NPR News. The ex-wife of the ICE officer who killed a man in Maine says he abused her, and after the shooting, asked her not to talk about it. Ami Martinez.
6: And I'm Layla Faldin. She does talk about trying to warn people about him for decades. Also, Texas's Hill Country has flooded for the second year in a row. Lessons from last year may have saved lives.

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1: Square feet of office space being completely taken offline because they're being converted to housing, and frankly, much needed housing. So I think that's one portion of helping the overall office market. I think the AI leasing comes in as another boost for the office market. You know, they may be taking space in offices that cannot be converted to residential simply because of the floor plates or because of where they're located in the city. It doesn't make sense to convert, or it's too costly. And so, you know, these are the types of buildings that these startups are looking for space in.
2: You know, we've all heard a ton about how AI is threatening jobs, but here we have the AI industry coming into a city and promising to add jobs. Have you seen any indication that these moves are actually going to have a meaningful impact on New York's labor market?
1: You know, what I've been hearing in all my conversations across the real estate industry, across the tech industry, is really like no one knows exactly what's going to happen longer term. But most people are confident that in the short-term time frame, and when I say short-term, I mean under 10 years, some people are really looking at 3 to 5 years, they're not concerned. Now, that's a very short time frame. I mean, most office leases stretch far beyond that. So I do think there is a real concern, you know, 10 years later, how much will AI impact workforce once, you know, it evolves more, once leaders have a better understanding of how it impacts their work? Will that reduce overall headcount? I think many people are concerned about that longer term.
2: Natalie Wong is a commercial real estate reporter at Bloomberg. Thank you.
1: Thank you so much.
2: Our executive producer is Nancy Fargali. Our digital team includes Antoinette Brock, Emily McCune, and Dylan Mietinen. Our engineers are Brian Allison, Sam Keenan, and David Schreck. And in New York, I'm Kimberly Adams with the Marketplace Morning Report. 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
3: 6:59, this is WRVO Public Media. Thanks for being with us this Friday morning. Coming up next, we have an NPR news update. We'll get a check of regional news and a look at the weather. And in about 15 minutes on Morning Edition, dozens of cities across the U.S., including around central and northern New York, have been dealing with poor air quality as wildfire smoke turns skies hazy and orange. And physicians are warning about the dangers.
4: The data is very clear that pollution from wildfires has all kinds of health effects.
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5: Good morning. President Trump declassified intelligence reports. He says back up his claims about election fraud. A team of NPR reporters and editors has been going through them and found a lot of old info. It's Morning Edition from NPR News. As Trump was repeating baseless election claims in primetime, the U.S. was attacking bridges used by civilians in Iran. I'm Leila Fadel.
6: And I'm A. Martinez. It also destroyed infrastructure in a major Iranian port. Also, Secretary of State Marco Rubio wants dozens of countries to help with what he calls far-left terrorism, and how a brand of specialty repair tools inspired eternal devotion with some mechanics. It's Friday, July 17th. On this day in 1941, Joe DiMaggio did not get a hit, ending his 56-game streak. News is next.
7: Live from NPR News in Washington, I'm Windsor Johnston. President Trump used a rare primetime address from the White House last night to renew his calls for tougher voting laws. He also used his speech to reiterate false claims about the 2020 election. As NPR's Tamara Keith reports, Trump offered no new evidence of widespread fraud.
8: Trump has questioned the fairness of every election, going back at least to 2016, an election he won. In his speech, he talked a lot about vulnerabilities in the system, but didn't offer any proof they'd been exploited. In recent

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1: Murky.
2: Let me speed up just a tad.
3: Oh, I got him.
2: Oh, yes. That's a doubler.
3: Oh, doubler.
2: Yeah.
3: Awesome.
4: I have no idea what a doubler is. Turns out it's a male crab carrying a female underneath. This is fun. I really love this part of it. I love the hunting for the crabs.
2: I agree. That's one of my favorite parts, too.
4: Part of it, I wasn't...
2: Right there.
3: Got him.
4: We continue down the line. I get faster, dig deeper.
3: Oh, he's pretty big. That's a jumbo.
2: Right there.
3: Oh.
4: After 10 minutes, I'm already tired. But I've also brought in a dozen crabs. Frank Langford, NPR News, on the Chesapeake Bay.
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8: Now this is WRVO Public Media. Thanks for being with us on this Friday morning. Coming up next, we have an NPR News update. We'll get a check of regional news and a look at the weather. And in about 15 minutes on Morning Edition, a White House official who operated President Trump's teleprompter has been accused of illegally profiting off of insider information.
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8: The man allegedly made around $100,000 doing this. 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
10: Good morning. President Trump's speech about election fraud did not have evidence of illegal voting. NPR's Tam Keith sees Trump laying the groundwork for calling the midterms unfair if Republicans lose. It's Morning Edition from NPR News. The ex-wife of the ICE officer who killed a man in Maine says he abused her, and after the shooting, asked her not to talk about it. I'm Amy Martinez.
7: And I'm Layla Fulton. She does talk about trying to warn people about him for decades. Also, Texas's Hill Country has flooded for the second year in a row. Lessons from last year may have saved lives. And what's different in the new cholesterol drug approved by the FDA? It's Friday, July 17th. On this day in 1902, Willis Carrier came up with designs that would lead to the first air conditioning system. The news is next.
11: Live from NPR News in Washington, I'm Windsor Johnston. Wildfire smoke from Canada is seeping into large parts of the United States, pushing air quality to unhealthy levels from the Dakotas to the Midwest and East Coast. NPR's Kristen Wright reports pollution has reached dangerous levels in some areas, with the Washington Monument sitting behind a haze of smoke.
12: The air quality is expected to get worse throughout the day in D.C., where you can smell the smoke at times. Officials issued a code red alert and categorized the air quality as very unhealthy. Detroit, Chicago, and New York are experiencing some of the worst air quality in the world, according to rankings by IQ Air. And meteorologists say it's among the worst in years. Parts of Pennsylvania hit code purple, which is worse than red. Smoke from more than 800 wildfires burning in Canada is able to travel long distances, and the summer heat can make the air quality even worse. Officials are advising people to stay indoors, especially older adults, children, and those with health issues. Kristen Wright, NPR News, Washington.
11: President Trump used a primetime speech from the White House last night to address election security. The White House also released declassified documents it says support the president's claims of voting irregularities and foreign interference in the 2020 election. NPR's Miles Parks reports.
13: He hit on a bunch of the themes that will sound really familiar to anyone who's heard the president over the last few years.

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1: Miettinen. Our engineers are Brian Allison, Sam Keenan, and David Schreck. In New York, I'm Kimberly Adams with the Marketplace Morning Report. 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
2: 8:59, you're listening to WRVO Public Media on this Friday morning. I'm Jason Smith. Coming up next, we have an NPR news update. We'll get a check of regional news as well as a look at the weather forecast. And in about 15 minutes on Morning Edition, that heavy smoke from Canadian wildfires may have cleared much of our region today, but it is still blanketing parts of the U.S., and doctors are warning about the dangers.
3: The data is very clear that pollution from wildfires has all kinds of health effects.
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4: Good morning. President Trump declassified intelligence reports he says back up his claims about election fraud. A team of NPR reporters and editors has been going through them and found a lot of old info. It's Morning Edition from NPR News. As Trump was repeating baseless election claims in primetime, the U.S. was attacking bridges used by civilians in Iran. I'm Leila Fadel.
5: And I'm A. Martinez. It also destroyed infrastructure in a major Iranian port. Also, Secretary of State Marco Rubio wants dozens of countries to help with what he calls far-left terrorism, and how a brand of specialty repair tools inspired eternal devotion with some mechanics. It's Friday, July 17th. On this day in 1941, Joe DiMaggio did not get a hit, ending his 56-game streak. News is next.
6: Live from NPR News in Washington, I'm Windsor Johnston. Lettuce grown in Mexico has been linked to a multi-state outbreak of cyclospora in the U.S. The Food and Drug Administration is warning do not eat shredded iceberg lettuce served at Taco Bell locations in the impacted states. NPR's Allison Aubrey reports.
7: The multi-state outbreak includes cyclospora cases in Indiana, Kentucky, Michigan, Ohio, and West Virginia. Investigators at the CDC found 1,644 people infected with cyclospora reported eating Taco Bell in these five states. An analysis of 190 cyclospora cases in Michigan, where the person reported eating at Taco Bell, found 90% of those interviewed reported eating iceberg lettuce. In a statement from Taco Bell, the company says it's taken immediate action to voluntarily remove potential impacted lettuce in these states. FDA's traceback investigation has identified a single supplier of iceberg lettuce from Mexico. The diarrheal illness, which also leads to fatigue and loss of appetite, was first identified in May and has hospitalized dozens. Allison Aubrey, NPR News.
6: The Chinese government is denying President Trump's claims that it interfered in U.S. elections. In a primetime address last night, Trump accused Beijing of compromising American voter data. Yang Kamins and Broomby reports Trump cited declassified documents in his speech.
8: Beijing's Ministry of Foreign Affairs says China has, quote, no interest in interfering in the U.S. election and have never done so. The statement comes after Trump accused Beijing of interfering in the 2020 U.S. elections. He says newly declassified documents reveal, quote, shocking vulnerabilities in the U.S. election system. Trump further says that Beijing illegally acquired some 220 million U.S. voter names and addresses. A previous U.S. intelligence assessment from 2021 found no evidence of foreign actors altering voter registrations or casting ballots during the 2020 vote. Beijing's foreign ministry says Trump's claims have, quote, no factual ground and are aimed at defaming China. For NPR News, I'm Yang Kamjin-Brimby. In Hong Kong.
6: New flash flood warnings are in effect across parts of central Texas, with more heavy rain expected. At least two people have died and more than 200 others have been rescued. Chelsea Zhu with member station.

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3: President Trump cries foul on elections. His AG pick faces a grilling, and ICE makes another deadly traffic stop. From WAMU and NPR in Washington, this is 1A.

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1: 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I'm Jason Smith. Coming up next, we have Bird Note. We'll get a check of NPR News and a look at the weather. And as we continue with 1A, the international hour of the Friday News Roundup, the U.S. expands military strikes on Iran and Iran hits back. 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
2: This is Bird Note. This chatty fellow is a marsh wren, a sprightly brown bird with a cocked tail. Wrens are known for their amazing singing, including loud, complex vocalizations. And they have a huge repertoire of songs. Some bird lovers have tagged the marsh wren the Heinz 57 variety bird because scientists have recorded 57 different variations of its song. That's quite a mix of notes. Listen for one.

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3: State Senator Chris Ryan told the audience, companies can even know through their apps how much battery you have left on your phone. 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
5: From WHYY in Philadelphia, this is Fresh Air. I'm David Bean Cooley. On today's Fresh Air, one of the stars of the critically acclaimed series The Bear, Eben Moss Backrack, who plays Richie. The setting is a restaurant. There's a lot of yelling, cursing, and frenetic energy, which seems spontaneous.
6: To make something that alive feeling in a way, I think, you know, it takes an enormous amount of rehearsal. Between the actors, in the camera department, the props department.
5: Moss Backrack, who won two consecutive Emmys for the role, talks about his character's transformation over the years. The Bear...

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1: I know what air particles do to the body, and I wish more people were wearing masks and little babies and children were inside.
2: NPR's Kristen Wright with more.
3: The air quality is expected to get worse throughout the day in D.C., where you can smell the smoke at times. Detroit, Chicago, and New York are experiencing some of the worst air quality in the world, according to rankings by IQ Air. And meteorologists say it's among the worst in years. Parts of Pennsylvania hit code purple, which is worse than red. Smoke from more than 800 wildfires burning in Canada is able to travel long distances, and the summer heat can make the air quality even worse. Officials are advising people to stay indoors, especially older adults, children, and those with health issues. Kristen Wright, NPR News, Washington.
2: It's NPR. The Centers for Disease Control and Prevention says lettuce from Mexico served at Taco Bell sites in five states is a source of the widespread outbreak of the diarrhea-causing parasite Cyclospora. The Associated Press cites a federal official saying the lettuce came from a single supplier in Mexico. NPR has not independently confirmed that, and Taylor Farms, which is based in California, has not responded to a request for comment. Dozens of former Dollar General workers and supporters protested in New Orleans earlier this week, angry over how the company handled a wave of store closures. The Gulf States Newsroom's Tanner O'Neill Riley has the latest.
4: Dollar General has closed all but one of its New Orleans stores in the past couple of years. Former employees say they got little warning. Some say they learned they were out of a job only when they tried to clock in. Organizers of the protest say workers were paid only through the week of the closures with no severance pay and no guaranteed transfer to another store. They're calling on Dollar General to offer 60 days of severance, transfers to other stores, and advance notice for future closures. In a statement, Dollar General said the employees were paid for scheduled time and invited to apply for jobs at other store locations. For NPR News, I'm Tanner O'Neill Riley in New Orleans.
2: Parts of Puerto Rico are rationing water in the wake of a drought in the U.S. territory. The Associated Press cited the head of the island's Water and Sewer Authority saying thousands of people in northeastern Puerto Rico faced 48-hour rationing periods starting today. I'm Lakshmi Singh, NPR News.
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0: 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First, our weather forecast. The air quality alert for the WRVO listening area continues until midnight tonight. Otherwise, mostly sunny skies, highs in the low 80s today. Partly cloudy tonight, overnight lows in the middle 60s. And for the weekend, we've got a pretty good chance of a few showers and thunderstorms tomorrow, with highs on Saturday in the middle to upper 80s, cooling down for Sunday with highs in the middle 70s under a mostly sunny sky.
6: This is Science Friday. I'm Flora Lichtman. Later in the hour, how will we react when we meet aliens? SETI researchers have thoughts. And the good, the bad, and the ugly of parasites. Starting with the ugly. Step away from the Taco Bell Crunchwrap Supreme, says the FDA. An outbreak of foodborne illness caused by the parasite Cyclospora has been cropping up across the country, sickening thousands. And after months of trying to track down the source, investigators have linked some cases to shredded iceberg lettuce supplied to Taco Bell's in five states, Indiana, Kentucky, Michigan, Ohio, and West Virginia. The Washington Post broke the story and linked the lettuce to one company, Taylor Farms. Here to give us the latest on this investigation and to take us into the world of food detective work is Byron Chavez, a food safety expert from Rutgers University. Hey, Byron, welcome back to Science Friday.
7: Hey, happy to be here. Thanks for the invite.
6: Thank you for coming. You know, thousands of people have gotten sick. Many of the rest of us have been wondering what not to eat this summer. I feel like this has been a real nail biter. Has the Cyclospora mystery been solved?
7: So not quite yet. We actually have

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1: Has named the former mayor of Manchester, England, Andy Burnham, as its leader. And that paves the way for him to succeed Keir Starmer as prime minister on Monday. NPR's Lauren Frayer has more from London.
2: My honour to declare that the duly elected leader of the Labour Party is Andy Burnham.
3: Burnham succeeds caretaker Prime Minister Starmer, whom polls showed failed to convince voters that change was coming amid rising costs of living and slow growth. In his first speech as ruling party leader, Burnham said the UK has, quote, turned its back on working class communities that were once the centre-left Labour Party's base.
4: That's what we're going to do, everybody. We're going to give them hope.
3: He promised to unite his party, reverse the privatization of various industries, and devolve power away from the capital to municipal and regional authorities. Burnham's expected to meet the King and get sworn in as Prime Minister on Monday. Lauren Frayer, NPR News, London.
1: The Federal Aviation Administration is allowing Boeing to resume the certification of its 737 MAX and 787 planes starting next week. The FAA's announcement today follows months of review by the agency. It finds that Boeing's final safety checks meet the threshold for ensuring an aircraft's airworthiness. The FAA took over 737 MAX approvals in 2019 after the second of two crashes was blamed on a new software system that Boeing installed on the aircraft. This is NPR.
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0: It's 3:06. Good afternoon. The second hour of Science Friday is starting now on WRVO. First, our weather forecast. The air quality alert for central New York continues until midnight tonight. Otherwise, mostly sunny skies this afternoon with highs in the lower 80s. Tonight, partly cloudy, will be in the mid-60s overnight. And for the weekend, partly sunny tomorrow, but a few showers and thunderstorms are likely with highs in the mid to upper 80s tomorrow. We'll be in the middle 70s for highs on Sunday.
6: This is Science Friday. I'm Flora Lichtman. Later in the hour, inside the race to better understand alpha-gal syndrome, the tick-borne red meat allergy spreading across the U.S. Plus, a new space telescope is launching ahead of schedule. But first, it's not every day that a scientific paper in Nature Sustainability breaks into the zeitgeist, but that is what happened back in May. Climate researchers, some local to New Orleans, wrote that due to rising sea levels, coastal Louisiana had crossed the point of no return and that government should be making plans now for places like New Orleans to relocate. Over the last few months, this reignited a debate that's been happening along the Gulf Coast for decades. So as the effects of climate change intensify, how should we be thinking about relocation? Here to talk to us about this is Jessica Dandridge-Smith, Executive Director of the Water Collaborative of Greater New Orleans. Jessica, welcome to Science Friday.
7: Hi, thank you so much for having me. I'm so excited to be here.
6: Thank you for joining us. I want to know, did this paper really make it into conversation in New Orleans?
7: Oh my goodness. I think when it immediately hit the Guardian, it was a part of every single outlet overnight. And I think I think it's good reasons and bad reasons, but I think it did elevate conversations that have been maybe suppressed for a long time. So yes, it was, and everyone's talking about it, whether you're a scientist or not, whether you're in the climate environmental justice space or not, everyone has been talking and asking about this article.
6: You've worked on sustainability around water in your whole career. How do you think about relocation?
7: Yeah, I think relocation is complicated. It's not to anyone's surprise who knows anything about Louisiana that we are, you know, swamp, marshland, and that, frankly, that we're sinking, right? Every single year we sink about 2 centimeters annually just in Orleans Parish. And we lose about a football field of land every 100 minutes.

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2: Brenda Fricker, the first Irish actress to win an Academy Award, has died. One of Fricker's most memorable roles is as a fierce advocate for a son with cerebral palsy in the 1989 film My Left Foot opposite Daniel Day-Lewis. Fricker won an Oscar for Best Supporting Actress. But people also often recognized her as the beloved Pigeon Lady in the holiday classic Home Alone 2, Lost in New York with Macaulay Culkin.
3: It's Christmas Eve. Good deeds count for extra tonight.
4: They do?
3: Of course they do.
2: Brenda Fricker was 81 years old. I'm Lakshmi Singh, NPR News.
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6: 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I'm Mark Levonier. 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Weather for tonight, partly cloudy skies, widespread haze, and patchy smoke due to the Canadian wildfires. Temperatures in the mid-60s. For tomorrow, cloudy skies, widespread smoke, mainly early in the day. Showers and thunderstorms are likely with gusty winds, highs in the mid-80s. For tomorrow night, clouds, showers, and thunderstorms likely early. Overnight, just a chance of showers. Low temperatures in the upper 50s to low 60s.
7: This is All Things Considered from NPR News. I'm Elsa Chang in Culver City, California.
8: And I'm Scott Detrow in Washington. President Trump's primetime speech last night on election security did not actually present evidence of widespread illegal voting. Trump continues to claim baselessly that the 2020 election was stolen from him, and he made a series of claims about what he called shocking vulnerabilities in U.S. elections.
9: Americans were blatantly lied to about the security of our election infrastructure, including electronic voting machines and ballot counting systems, dishonest almost all.
8: To talk through the president's claims and the politics around the speech, we are joined by political correspondent Ashley Lopez and White House correspondent Franco Ordonez. Hi to both of you.
10: Hey there.
11: Hey, Scott.
8: Ashley, I'm going to start with you. The White House also released a number of newly declassified documents about some election topics. You cover elections and voting. What are people in those worlds saying about Trump's speech in these documents?
10: Well, they're saying he didn't really provide any new or old information that proves U.S. elections were interfered with. Some of the information was already released publicly. Other things have long been known by election security experts. I've heard experts point out that there is evidence of foreign influence in our elections. That is well known. However, influence is a very different thing than interference. I talked to Pamela Smith about this. She's the president and CEO of Verified Voting. She said she's worried about how this all landed with voters who are hearing a lot of this stuff for the first time.
12: So it might sound alarming. We have this document and we have that document, but there wasn't anything new in the documents.
10: And look, voting experts have been pointing out for years that our voting systems have vulnerabilities. A lot of voting infrastructure around the country is aging. But then she made this really key point, which is that elections have multiple safeguards, including the fact that almost everyone votes with paper ballots, and these ballots are used to audit these systems.
8: So, Ashley, you said that some of these claims and issues were already known. Can we just take one example and walk through that?
10: Sure.
8: Okay, so let's go with something that caught my ear last night. President Trump talked about China accessing millions of Americans' voter data. What should listeners know about that?
10: Yeah, this is a good example of something that was already known. There was U.S. intel back in 2020 that said China had accessed voter registration data from some states. A lot of these documents from the White House were heavily redacted, so we don't really know much else about how China acquired this information. But many states have publicly available voter rolls. Anyone can ask for them. And actually, those White House documents point out that China purchased some of this voter data commercially.
11: Let me jump in here, Scott. I mean, it's not surprising, though, that a country like China would be trying to gather so much of this information about Americans. But as Ashley pointed out, there's no evidence that those adversaries have been able to change votes or affect an outcome.
8: All right, Franco, now you've hopped into the conversation, let's talk a bit about the politics here. You know, Trump is not on the ballot this year, but the midterms loom. How do you view the speech from a political lens?
11: I mean, I view it very substantially. I mean, one of the most powerful tools that a president has, a political tool, is his bully pulpit. Trump's using a primetime address that's often

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1: Smoke will be back. 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Weather for tonight, patchy smoke and widespread haze as our air quality alert continues due to the Canadian wildfires, a low near 65. Tomorrow, widespread smoke, mainly early, cloudy with showers and thunderstorms, a high near 87.
2: This is All Things Considered from NPR News. I'm Elsa Chang in Culver City, California.
3: And I'm Scott Detrow in Washington. We are learning new details about the U.S. Immigration and Customs Enforcement officer who allegedly fatally shot a Colombian man in Maine on Monday. People who were close to the officer tell NPR's Vanessa Romo that he was prone to violence and held racist beliefs. And a note, there will be discussions of violent abuse in this story. Vanessa joins me now to discuss this reporting. Hey there.
4: Hi, Scott.
3: You've spoken to Ashley Brulette, who identified her ex-husband, David Brulette, as the officer who fatally shot Juan Sebastian Duran Guerrero. What has she told you?
4: I had a lengthy phone call with Ashley. She told me that she found out that Brulette was the officer responsible when he called her on Wednesday asking her to vouch for his character.
5: He asked me to basically talk good in his character, not to talk bad about him. And I told him that I was not going to lie for him.
4: Ashley said that there were many instances of violence in their marriage, which lasted from 2007 to 2009, including a time where she says that he held a gun to her head. And now there are no police reports to corroborate the story because Ashley says that when she called authorities to report the violence, she would end up recanting her story. But she does have a voicemail message from Brulette from November of last year in which his speech is slurred and he ends it by saying that she and the women in her family should have their throats cut out.
6: Am I threatening that I'm going to do that? Nope. But do I think that you should have your throat cuts? Or should have had them cut? Yep.
4: Ashley also discussed other disturbing incidents with us, including violence against his children. And then we have court documents filed by Brulette's second ex-wife, Lucinda Brulette, also includes allegations of aggressive behavior.
3: And in addition to this, there are others speaking out about David Brulette who have known him for a long time, right?
4: Yes. Maine Public Radio spoke with a family member of Brulette's who said that he had mental health issues. And they asked to speak anonymously because of fear that they could be targeted by him or by others because of his actions. And separately, I spoke to Brulette's high school best friend, Scott Collins. They all grew up together in Gardner, Maine. And he described Brulette as always looking for fights. And he said that Brulette was prone to using racial slurs against black people in high school. And this is something that Ashley also echoed.
5: He has displayed racism. He's referred to black people as the N-word. His nickname in high school was White Boy David, if that tells you anything.
3: So we're hearing from several people from several different parts of his life. What other evidence of Brulette's character is out there?
4: Maine Public Media has gotten a hold of hundreds of pages of court documents. They chronicle Brulette's tumultuous family life and allegations of violence against his oldest daughter, which he has with Ashley, and another daughter he has with Lucinda. There's a 2021 court filing in which Lucinda accused Brulette of becoming more aggressive with their daughter. She recorded the incident in documents, writing that Brulette was antagonizing the girl and at one point grabbed her feet and dragged her out of bed.
3: Have we heard anything from Brulette himself or from the Department of Homeland Security?
4: David Brulette has not responded to messages from NPR seeking comment. An ICE spokesperson said that the agency will not confirm or deny whether Brulette was the ICE officer responsible for Duran Guerrero's death. But that ICE spokesperson, Lauren Biss, did say in an email that the ICE officer in question has, quote, nearly a decade of federal law enforcement experience with required training. And in the

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2: This is WRVO. Good evening. I'm Mark LeVonier. We appreciate you being with us for All Things Considered. Our Saturday broadcast is coming up tomorrow evening at 5. And next, it's As It Happens, along with NPR News. Later at 8, it's the Capitol Press Room and Archive edition of the show. New York State United Teachers President Melinda Person makes the case against a federal tax credit for donations to school scholarships and lays out a push to reduce screen time in schools. That's on the way tonight at 8 on WRVO, in Oswego and Syracuse at 89.9, in the North Country at 91.7, and on your smart speaker, tell it to play WRVO. 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
3: Hello, I'm Neil Kirkshall.
4: And I'm Chris Howden. Coming up on As It Happens.
3: Burned out, members of White Sand First Nation in Ontario are exhausted. This week, wildfires forced them out of their homes. Now, they're waiting for news, and their chief tells us he is not satisfied with what they're hearing.
4: And it came out promptly and promptedly. A New York Times reporter tells us about the weird experience of discovering someone had published a biography of her, written by AI, which is wrong in principle and also wrong in pretty much every detail.
3: Those stories and more coming up for you on the Friday edition of As It Happens.

0: This is WRVO. Good evening. I'm Mark Levonier. It's 7:59. Coming up in just a few moments, we'll be bringing you an NPR news update, also the Capitol Press Room with David Lombardo. Later at 9 on Fresh Air, one of the stars of the show, The Bear, Emmy Award-winning actor Eben Moss Backrack. He plays Richie, the volatile, loyal, wounded, divorced dad who's trying to turn his life and the family restaurant around. The Bear is now streaming its fifth and final season. That's at 9 on WRVO. 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
1: I'm David Lombardo, and you're listening to WCNY's The Capitol Press Room. We're going to spend the first half of the show with State Budget Director Blake Washington, who spoke with us in June about the recently adopted state budget and New York's financial landscape. We'll talk about the state's continued investments in childcare, funding for municipal budgets, the long-term deficits facing New York, and paying for National Guard members in state prisons. And then we'll consider what the state budget does to address the opioid epidemic and consider some potential regulatory changes that might expand the state's capacity to address this crisis. And finally, we'll talk with the head of the state's teachers union about the push to restrict a federal tax credit encouraging donations to scholarships supporting kids and highlight their campaign to curtail the use of screens in schools. It's all coming up right here on WCNY's The Capitol Press Room.
2: Live from NPR News in Washington, I'm Libby Casey. One of those close to the ICE officer who fatally shot a Colombian man during a vehicle stop in Maine on Monday says he has a history of violence and domestic abuse. NPR's Vanessa Romo spoke with David Brulette's ex-wife.
3: Ashley Brulette says her husband David told her he was the officer who fatally shot Juan Sebastian Duran Guerrero. She says he called her asking to vouch for his character.
4: I said, "Why did you do it? Did you do it?" And he said, "Yes, it was me. Yes, I was involved, but it was justified."
3: She told him she wouldn't lie for him, not after suffering abuse at his hands, she says.
4: He hit me, choked me, and there was an incident where we had been fighting and I walked away and I got in the shower and he comes in with a gun and points it at me and tells me that he's going to blow my brains all over the bathtub.
3: NPR reached out to David Brulette, but he did not return those calls. DHS is not confirming or denying the identity of the shooter, but in a statement says the officer involved has, quote, nearly a decade of federal law enforcement experience. Vanessa Romo, NPR News.
2: Rain is easing in Texas hill country, where more than 2 feet of precipitation fell this week in some areas. But weather forecasters are warning that rivers could still crest this weekend. Governor Greg Abbott says local rivers will be fast moving and dangerous.
5: Even if rain is not